0: forget it. They can develop a speed of 30 miles per hour. Fall to the ground and curl into a ball. Use your hands to cover your neck. Pretend to be dead. This way, you won't be considered as a threat any longer. The bear might toss you around for a bit. Don't panic. Play dead a bit longer, even if it leaves you alone, because these smart animals often stay around and watch their prey. Number 2. Gorillas. Gorillas are called the kings of the jungle, not without reason. They are leaders who protect their family and land. They don't attack you if you behave obediently. Sit down to seem less large and not to tower over the gorilla. Try to whisper and avoid direct eye contact. In case of an attack or approach, curl into a ball. Gorillas are proud animals. As a rule, they won't attack the weak and defenseless. Number 1. Bees. Bees will protect their hive. They can bite even if you are just walking by. Dark colors attract bees' attention. That's why if you're dressed in a black t-shirt, your chances of being stung by these insects are much higher. If a hive of bees or just several of them are following you, hide in a dark place. The lack of proper lighting will throw the insects off your track. We hope you will never have to escape from a rhinoceros, swim away from a crocodile, or meet a hungry lion. However, now you will be able to protect yourself in the wilderness.
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12: This lesson covers a dreaded tell me about yourself question. You hate this question, all of my clients hate this question, but it's a question that starts off 99% of job interviews. I highly recommend spending some time on this question because it's going to make a world of difference to your interview performance and your results. Let's get started. Why does every interviewer ask this question? Along with variations like, walk me through your background, tell me more about you. It sounds like a harmless way to start a job interview. It's very open-ended. Not particularly difficult. Everybody should know a little something about themselves that they can talk about, right? From the interviewer's perspective, it's an easy way to get the conversation going. They just want to get you talking and dive into the relevant information. For the candidate, the dread comes from the fact that the question is so open-ended. You could answer in so many different ways, and people aren't quite sure what the best way is. What does this person want to know about me? They stumble. They falter, they talk too much about ancient history, and that's a terrible way to start an interview, by fumbling around and sounding confused, or worse, boring your interviewer. Instead, I want you to embrace this question, because answering this question well is one of the most effective things you can do in the entire interview. It allows you to set the tone, it gives you some power and autonomy in this interview situation, where you may otherwise feel nervous and at the mercy of your interviewer. By starting strong, you make a great first impression and shape the dialogue that comes next. Take the time to prepare how you want to tell your story and ensure you make a first impression that leads to a job offer. Here's how you should craft your tell me about yourself response. Think about it as an elevator pitch, a focused overview that's concise enough to deliver during an elevator ride. Your elevator pitch as a job candidate should include your top selling points for the position. Your top selling points are going to be a little bit different from job to job. You want to give a little bit of your personality and your interest in the opportunity along with your selling points. You want to sound natural and spontaneous while also covering the points that you want to communicate to make the best possible impression. I'm going to teach you to outline a standard answer that can also be customized for different opportunities. I recommend a bullet point approach, not a scripted approach. Scripted answers tend to sound stiff and artificial. Interviewers don't feel like they're getting to know the real you. Instead, I suggest that you outline the bullet points that you want to cover and leave room for spontaneity in terms of exactly how you deliver the points each time. Then, with a little practice, you'll find that your answers will naturally evolve as you get comfortable with what you want to say. Once you know your key speaking points, you'll have room to be

0: flexible and deliver differently in every single interview. It's not unlike how a celebrity prepares with a publicist before hitting the talk show circuit. They want to sound genuine and likable, so they don't script their remarks, but they do have an idea of the topics they want to cover, promoting the new movie, telling a funny story about their coworker. You know how it goes. So let's get started with outlining your elevator pitch. We've got a great three-step formula for you. Step one, who you are. The first key component is a confident, compelling statement of who you are professionally. The most common mistake I see is candidates starting this answer by going back to the beginning of the resume and walking through their experience chronologically and often in way too much detail. This approach is weak because it leads with out-of-date and irrelevant information instead of leading with what's most impressive about you right now. For most candidates, this includes a reference to their current position, as well as an overview of the breadth and depth of their related experience. Let's take a look at a couple of examples to give you a sense of what I'm talking about here. So here's our first candidate. Who are you? Well, I'm a recent Columbia MBA graduate with a strong background in the pharmaceutical industry. This puts the emphasis on that shiny new MBA and the candidate's industry experience. Here's another approach from a different candidate. I'm an experienced HR executive who has managed all aspects of the HR function, from recruiting to training to benefits. This is a nice big picture, high-level introduction for someone who has a diverse skill set within the HR function. It concisely summarizes a diverse background. Now let's look at a not-so-good example. Well, I grew up in Cincinnati. As a child, I originally wanted to be a fireman, then later became quite interested in dinosaurs. I excelled in the sciences from early on, placing first in my fourth grade science fair. You know, funny story about that. Okay, way TMI. Sadly, the interviewer does not really care. And I realize this is an exaggerated example, but trust me, I have heard a lot of people go the TMI route. The idea here is to start strong and grab their attention before getting into the details. Tell them how you want them to see you. Step two, why you're qualified. Step two is kind of like the meat in the sandwich of your tell me about yourself answer. The idea here is to plan in advance which details to share that are most likely to knock the socks off of this interviewer. Remember, your interviewer doesn't have endless amounts of time. Focus on 2 to 4, maybe 5 points that you'd like to make. The goal is to keep it under 2 minutes total. So think about it. What are those 2 to 4 points? There will be more time for detail later, so focus on the biggest selling points, the stuff that you think, if you were the interviewer, would make you perk up your ears and say, ah, this is interesting. This could be a classic reverse chronological overview of your last few positions, or it could be a list of key accomplishments tailored to the job requirements. So let's look at an example here of how you might present that middle piece of the answer. I spent the last 6 years developing my skills as a customer service manager for Mega Company Inc., where I've won several performance awards and I've been promoted twice. I love managing teams and solving customer problems. This is a very concise example, and yours can certainly have a bit more detail. Just keep in mind that the overall answer should be no longer than 2 minutes. What's good about this answer? Well, the emphasis is on relevant experience, and not just that, but proof of performance. It's not a summary of job duties. A lot of people make that mistake, both on the resume and in the interview. When asked about what you did somewhere, you're not just going to rattle off the duties that any human would have done in the position. You're going to focus on what you did that was above and beyond. Accomplishments, competencies, all of it tailored to what's relevant for the job description. Step three, why you're here. This is your chance to express enthusiasm for the position in one, maybe two sentences. Keep it short and sweet here. Here's an example of one way to do this. Although I love my current role, I feel I'm now ready for a more challenging assignment, and this position really excites me. This is very general. You could use it for a lot of different positions. If you can make it a bit more specific for the job, even better. But something along these lines will work well. You'll have time to get into more detail later, to show that you researched the company, to show why you're a great fit for the role. The goal in this moment is to wrap up your pitch in a concise, confident way and show your enthusiasm. Once you've got bullet points for each of the three steps, it's time to put them all together into a polished, powerful elevator pitch. The key is to practice a bit and find your rhythm, find your flow. You can practice a time or two with your notes handy. Then, once you've internalized the general outline, it's going to feel more natural and your personality is going to come through. To give you an idea of how it can all come together, I want to share an example answer. Here's a candidate with their version of the answer to tell me about yourself.
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0: Your version will be even stronger, a bit more detailed, tailored for the particular type of opportunity. Now that you know what you need to do to ace this answer, it's time to outline your own bullet points for each of the three parts and start practicing. Big Interview has more sample answers and a fantastic practice tool to help you make the best possible first impression with, tell me about yourself.

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It's called Fortunate Man. 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The one thing we're dying for. Nothing but pain, stuck in this game, searching for fortune. Thank you. Something.

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2: Do you often wake up between 3 a.m. and 5 a.m.? Here's what it means. Human beings have an inherent and powerful connection to sunlight that evolved over thousands of years. Before the advent of electricity, we were bound by the constraints of daylight, and our sleep cycles followed suit. But today, electricity and technological stimulation allow our minds and bodies to be active after sundown, and this can wreak havoc on our health. With that said, many people manage to fall asleep easily, but often wake up at the same time in the middle of the night. This can be incredibly frustrating, especially if you can't fall back asleep and then you feel tired the next day. The concept of a body clock in Chinese medicine is a useful tool in understanding why this occurs. In Chinese medicine, energy, or qi, moves through the body's meridians and organs in a 24-hour cycle. Every 2 hours, qi is strongest within a particular organ and its functions. And that's not all. The body, mind, and emotions are inseparable in Chinese medicine, meaning that if you have disharmony in your physical body, it is tied to your emotional state. If you find yourself waking up at the same time every night, it could be because your body's trying to send you a message. So let's find out what your body's trying to tell you. Here's a list of the organs and emotions associated with different times during the night. Number 1. Waking up between 9 p.m. and 11 p.m., or soon after you fall asleep. This is the time of the triple heater, or endocrine system, where the body's homeostasis is adjusted and enzymes are replenished. It is recommended to be asleep by this time so the body can conserve energy for the following day. If you manage to fall asleep between 9 and 11, but find yourself waking up, this suggests that your body is too stressed and is subconsciously in fight or flight mode. You may also find that your fearful or anxious thoughts become louder and make you feel either threatened or unsafe. This is the time of day when energy is also sent to replenish your immune system, so if you're feeling ill, you may experience stronger symptoms at this time. Be sure to complete important tasks before retiring for the evening. It can be helpful to keep a notepad by your bed. You can quickly scribble down anything that comes to mind. Then rest, knowing that you can address a new idea or any unfinished plans first thing in the morning. Also, it's not a good idea to give your body a huge evening meal to deal with. The body needs to concentrate on reorganizing and regulating anything that may have become imbalanced throughout the course of the day. You may also benefit from meditating or adopting a nighttime ritual to help you calm your mind. Number 2. Waking up between 11 p.m. and 1 a.m. In order to wake up feeling energized, you should definitely be asleep by this time. The gallbladder is most active during this part of the night, and this is often the time when people with gallbladder issues, including gallstones, experience pain. Since the gallbladder is responsible for breaking down fats in your body, waking up at this time every night could be a sign that you need to change up your fat intake, either by reducing it or focusing on the consumption of healthier fats and oils. On an emotional level, waking up between 11 and 1 every night may signify that you're harboring serious feelings of bitterness, resentment, or judgment. This means that it may help to spend some time during the day reflecting on your relationships with others and yourself. This will help release any negativity that might be blocking energy in your system. Number 3. Waking up between 1 a.m. and 3 a.m. If you're constantly waking up during this window of time, your liver may be telling you that it's not able to use its allocated time to rejuvenate, as it's overwhelmed by other tasks. Any congestion or toxicity in the liver may well be experienced as pain during these times. It's important to note that in our society, excess energy in the liver is quite prevalent. Our fast-paced, congested environment, constant exposure to toxins and pollutants, and toxic emotions such as anger and stress all directly target the liver. Muscle cramps and muscle injuries can also indicate a liver energy imbalance. As the liver is also responsible for regulating body processes, any condition where there are uneven or erratic symptoms such as PMS, mood swings, or irregular bowel habits may indicate a liver issue. The liver also supports the eyes and sight, so long hours straining your eyes at a computer screen will certainly weaken your liver. In addition to this, overindulgence and a poor diet that includes fatty foods, you'll do yourself a favor if you minimize the amount of greasy foods, sugar, and caffeinated beverages you put in your body. You may also want to try a detox that can help cleanse your liver. It will help get rid of any toxins that might be keeping it from functioning at its best. On an emotional level, waking up between 1 a.m. and 3 a.m. also signifies pretty serious feelings of anger, resentment, and frustration. Spend time reflecting on what's bothering you and identify elements in your life that might be sources of negative energy. If you can, try to free yourself of those elements wherever possible. Number 4, waking up between 3 a.m. and 5 a.m. Waking up during this time indicates that you should probably turn your attention to your lungs, or more specifically, your breathing. This is the time of night that your lungs are functioning the most actively, so a disruption to your sleep could mean that there is something blocking your ability to take deep, restorative breaths. Most likely, this is linked to emotional factors and could mean that you're having trouble relaxing and accepting that there are things in life that you don't have control over. A 3 a.m. to 5 a.m. wake-up bracket might also be a result of grief, often associated with a loss. Either way, the key is to practice taking deep breaths and practice acceptance in an effort to free yourself of anxiety over things that are out of your hands. Number 5. Waking up between 5 a.m. and 7 a.m. Early morning is when your colon experiences its greatest flow of energy. It's primed to eliminate its contents from your body as effortlessly as possible. This is the best time to rise and start your day. This is also the best time to exercise, as vigorous physical activity will help to activate your chi. Any symptoms you experience during this time may indicate an imbalance in the colon and a need to pay attention to this organ, especially if they are digestive issues or involve constipation or diarrhea. Be sure to stay properly hydrated throughout the day, as this is one of the key components to a healthy colon. The main emotional aspects related to the colon involve the ability to let go or a tendency to hold on to issues, people, or situations. Often resolving any psychological issues related to holding on or letting go will help to reestablish colon health. Also, try to work consciously putting faith in things that you can't change and focus on what you can realistically do for your happiness and success. Many of us are habitual night owls and think nothing of it, especially if we're able to get a decent amount of sleep. But according to Chinese medicine, it's not only how much sleep you get that matters, but also when you get it. A bedtime no later than 10:30 p.m. is advised so that you're asleep by 11 p.m. when the gallbladder and the liver start to regulate qi, process emotions, balance hormones, and detoxify the body. According to Chinese medicine, the window from 11 p.m. to 3 a.m., which correlates with the gallbladder and the liver, is most important in terms of maintaining health, especially as we age. The idea is backed by modern science. We experience the deepest part of sleep during the first third of the night. This deep sleep is the most restorative part of our sleep. During these hours, the stress hormone cortisol is reduced, and parasympathetic nervous system activity increases. This allows us to fully rest and move away from the fight or flight responses that dominate during waking hours. This stage of sleep is associated with memory and learning. A lack of this type of sleep can not only result in waking up tired, but it can lead to reduced daytime functioning and alertness as well. Furthermore, human growth hormone, which is essential to repairing our bodies from daily injury and maintaining health, is released from 9 p.m. to 7 a.m., making each hour of sleep during this time critical. The Chinese medicine body clock offers great insight to the messages of your body. However, it's also important to use your intuition to determine if there may be another message that's trying to be delivered to you.

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2: 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Drop it? Oh, no. Turn it up. Turn it up. 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Only turn the volume up.
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4: Hello everyone and welcome. I'm so glad you're joining us today for a new episode of Your Health with Dr. Sabreen. I'm Dr. Sabreen, your host behind the mic, and I have Ali behind the controls, and you're listening to SRFM, the heart of KSA. Today, I want to talk more and more and more about obesity, but about obesity in the children and adolescents. Why are we still talking about this? Because obesity among children is an increasing concern. Because according to the World Health Organization, worldwide obesity has nearly tripled since 1975. Because 39 million children under the age of 5 are overweight or obese, and over 340 million children and adolescents aged 15 to 19 are overweight or obese. And in Saudi, for children 6 to 16 years old, the prevalence of obesity was 18.2%. Being overweight or obese during childhood is known to have a negative impact on the physical and mental health. Obese children are usually more

likely to stay obese into adulthood and to have chronic diseases such as diabetes, hypertension, cardiovascular disease, musculoskeletal disorders, and certain types of cancer like endometrial, breast, and colon. Additionally, being overweight or obese affects their self-esteem and impairs their social development. This has prompted the World Health Organization to consider obesity as one of the most important public health threats for children.

Obesity is defined as abnormal or excessive fat accumulation that may impair health. It is defined using a person's body and mass index, the BMI. After calculating the BMI and plotting the result on standard BMI charts, the doctors use four categories to describe the weight in kids aged 2 to 19. Underweight if the BMI is below the 5th percentile. Normal weight if the BMI is at the 5th and less than the 85th percentile. Overweight if the BMI is at the 85th and below the 95th percentile. And obese if the BMI is at or above the 95th percentile. And for kids that are younger than 2 years old, the doctor uses the weight for length chart instead of the BMI to determine how a baby's weight compares with their length. A child under 2 who falls at or above the 95th percentile is considered overweight.

Childhood obesity can be attributed to several causes, most notably the imbalance of energy metabolism during the childhood or adolescence. When the energy consumed is higher than the energy expended, the extra energy is stored as fat. This is what usually happens in the case of inactive lifestyle and lack of physical activity. Here are actually some of the factors that can cause children obesity. First of all, and most importantly, is the diet and lifestyle. We often choose foods that are quick and easy to eat, from fast food to processed and pre-packaged meal and snacks for our kids. Busy schedules can leave little time to make healthier meals or to squeeze in some exercise. And we have also the portion sizes. At home and away, they are way too large. Plus, the modern life is sedentary. Kids often spend more time playing with electronic devices than actively playing outside. So kids who spend a lot of time in front of screens are more likely to be overweight. Screen time also interferes with sleep. So kids who don't get enough sleep are more likely to be overweight. Then we come to the exercise and the physical activity. Many kids don't get enough physical activity. Older kids and teens should get 1 hour or more of moderate to vigorous exercise every day. Kids aged 2 to 5 years should be active at least 3 hours throughout each day. I will not tell you the numbers of hours of exercise that kids in Saudi Arabia are getting. It is not even half of this for the whole week, so we are way behind on this. Then we have the genetic factors. Genetics can play a role in what kids weigh. Our genes help determine the body type and how the body stores and burns the fat. But genes alone, of course, can't explain the current obesity crisis, because both genes and habits are passed down from one generation to the next. Multiple members of a family may struggle with weight. People in the same family tend to have similar eating patterns and sedentary behaviors and levels of physical activity. So a child's chances of being overweight increase if a parent or a sibling is overweight or obese. Then we have certain medications, such as steroids or antidepressants, that can help store the fat and make kids more prone to being obese or overweight. And finally, some medical conditions, such as hormonal abnormalities, including hypothyroidism, overproduction of the glucocorticoid, growth hormone deficiency, Turner syndrome, and Down syndrome. It's time to take a quick music break. More to come on obesity after this, so stay tuned. This is SRFM, the heart of KSA.

And welcome back. To those of you joining us now, you're listening to another episode of Your Health with Dr. Sabrine. You can find me on Instagram and DM if you have any questions or comments at dr.sabrine_fessy. Our topic today is about childhood obesity. Because the prevalence of overweight and obesity among children and adolescents aged 5 to 19 years old has risen dramatically from just 4% in 1975 to just over 18% in 2016. And in Saudi, it is almost 20% of the children that are obese. And these numbers will only further increase if no action is taken.

So as I've said before, childhood obesity is associated with a higher chance of obesity in the adulthood, but also premature death, disability in the adulthood as well. In addition, to increase future risks, obese children experience breathing difficulties, an increased risk of fractures, of hypertension, and early markers of cardiovascular disease. Also, insulin resistance, which can lead to diabetes and psychological effects. Overweight kids and teens may also have bone and joint problems, shortness of breath that makes exercise, sports, or any physical activity harder, and it can also make asthma symptoms worse or lead kids to develop asthma. Restless sleep or breathing problems at night as well, such as obstructive sleep apnea. Irregular menstrual cycles and fertility problems in adulthood, liver and gallbladder disease, high blood pressure and high cholesterol. And kids also might have emotional issues to deal with, such as low esteem, low self-esteem, and may be teased, bullied, or rejected by peers.

So what to do? How can we prevent overweight and obesity in our kids and teens? Well, preventing kids from becoming overweight means making healthy choices about how your family eats, exercises, and spends time together. And helping kids adopt a healthy lifestyle actually begins with parents who lead by example. To keep kids of all age at a healthy weight, we have to take a whole family approach. Make healthy eating and exercise a family affair. And you will also benefit from this, obviously. You can get your kids involved by letting them help you plan and prepare healthy meals. Maybe they will get excited about it and they get actually to choose, so they will choose things that they like, but in a way that is healthy. Take them along when you go grocery shopping and teach them how to make good food choices. And try to avoid the common traps. Don't reward the kids for good behavior or try to stop bad behavior with sweets or treats. Talk to your doctor about other ways to change this behavior. Don't have a clean plate policy. Even babies turn away from the bottle or breast to send signals that they're full. And if the kids are satisfied, don't force them to keep eating. Reinforce the idea that they should only eat when they're hungry and stop when they're full. This is actually a very common mistake that even I have been subjected to, that I could not leave the table until I finished my plate. So obviously what you can do about this is not force the child to eat, but at the same time, if he wants to eat something else, that's when you say no. You're either full, so you don't need to eat anything at all, or you have to finish your plate if you're not feeling full yet. But if they are, don't force them to eat on top of that. And don't talk about bad foods or completely ban all the sweets and the favorite snacks all at once. Because then the kids may rebel and overeat the forbidden foods when they're outside the home or sneak them in. I remember my little brother used to eat these sweets in the bathroom. So we'd find all of the wrappings in the kitchen, in the bathroom trash or under his bed. Once when we were moving, we moved the bed from its place and we found all of these candies and packaging and we were like, oh my God. Okay, so forcing them to completely ban all of this all at once can have the reverse effect. Serve healthy foods most of the time and offer treats once in a while. Let's keep it like for special occasions or to celebrate something. Or when you're traveling, it can be like the letting go moment of it.

So here are some food recommendations for kids of all ages. When we take from birth to age 1, besides its many health benefits, the breastfeeding may help prevent excessive weight gain. The recommended age to introduce solid foods is 4 to 6 months. If the baby shows signs of readiness, if he's like showing you that he wants to eat something. Then from ages 1 to 5, start good habits early. Help shape the food preference by offering a variety of healthy foods. Offer many different fruits, many different vegetables, and encourage the kid's natural tendency to be active and help them build on developing skills. Then when we're ages 6 to 12, encourage the kids to be physically active every day. Whether through an organized sports team or being active during recess, keep your kids active at home as well with everyday activities like playing outside or going for a family walk, and teach them to make good food choices and get them involved, as I've said, in preparing the food, like packing the lunch or choosing the snacks. Then age 13 to 18, you have to teach the teen how to prepare the healthy meal and the snacks at home, and encourage them to make healthy choices even when they're outside the home, and to be active every day. And for all ages, try to cut down on TV, phone, computers, and video game time, and discourage eating in front of a screen, which is also a trap that parents usually fall into. To make the kid eat faster, we put them in front of a screen, and this is not good. And serve a variety of healthy foods and eat family meals together as often as possible. Encourage the kids to eat breakfast every day, because it is a very important meal and should not be skipped. And have at least 5 servings of fruits and vegetables daily. And of course,

Limit the sugar-sweetened beverages like sodas, juice, and sport drinks, and make sure they get enough sleep. It actually does play a very important role. Talk to the kids about the importance of eating well and being active, and be a role model for them by eating well and exercising regularly and building healthy habits into your own daily life. Make it a family affair, and a healthy lifestyle will be the second nature for everyone. So that's all the time we have for today. Our talk was about obesity in children and adolescents, and I hope you've enjoyed and found it very informative. Catch us on SRFM, the heart of KSA.

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Life Lessons with Hale Riri. Our first life lesson is we all have a choice. All of us have had unpleasant experiences and situations that we've had to deal with on a daily basis. And many of us have been subjected to a negative environment, such as an unhappy childhood or growing up in a very poor environment. But even with the best of surroundings, it is the individual who decides his or her own fate, after what is, of course, written from Allah. When it comes to dealing with negative surroundings, I believe it boils down to three options. We become a product of a negative environment, we find a way out of the environment, or adjust to it the best we can. While adverse surroundings play an important role in our lives, if we are willing, we do not have to be dominated by them. In fact, we can use them to make us strive for something better.

Life lesson number two, maintain your distance from negative settings. Now, some people who can't seem to let go of their negative past may find themselves doomed because of it. Unless we have the knowledge, unless we have the courage and constant discipline to maintain our distance from negative settings, there is a chance, not an excuse, that we can become a carbon copy of that environment. When it comes to breaking away from a negative environment, sometimes we have to do just that. And as hard and as emotional as it may be, we have to make a clean break. Life lesson number three, overcome your guilt. Now, all of us have regrets, and I'm sure we have said or done things we're not really proud of. If you find yourself unable to move forward or feel pulled in because of your past environment, ask yourself, was there anything I could have done to prevent the situation? If the answer is yes, then do something different now and become a better person because of it. And if your response is no, then you have your answer. Next, ask yourself, did I do the best I could at the time? If the answer is yes, then let the past go. And if the response is no again, learn something from it and do something positive about the situation the next time.

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4: Good morning, everybody, and welcome to this episode of Good Morning KSA. This is me, your host, Nareen Bamana, with director Zaki Rifai. All right, what are we talking about today? We are going to talk about local news, of course, starting off with that, flying and travel and more of that. The topic of the day is going to be about trust. Ooh, yeah, nosy question coming up. Plus, we're going to talk about the foods we eat, the spoiled brat syndrome. If you haven't heard about it, we'll find out. And cold water and your health. All of that in the next hour. Meanwhile, hey, join me on Instagram Live. The account name is Nareen Bamana, spelled N-E-R-R-I-N. And of course, Bamana is B-A-M-A-N-I-E. You'll find it. Okay, let's take a quick break. We'll be right back. Don't go away. So

0: Today, the kingdom is preparing to welcome the world. With everyone's cooperation, we will make the 2034 World Cup tournament an unforgettable event.
1: All right, and we're back. You're still tuned to SRFM's Good Morning KSA, and it's time for the local news. Now, for those of you looking for new travel routes, here's good news. Saudi Arabia's aviation sector is getting ready for major growth in 2026 as the country works to strengthen global connections and support Vision 2030. The goal is to make Saudi Arabia a major travel hub, attract more tourists, and create new business opportunities. And one of the biggest updates is a new nonstop route between the U.S. and Riyadh starting in October 2026. It will fly three times a week and make it easier for business travelers, visitors, and tourists to reach Saudi Arabia directly. Meanwhile, KSA is also pushing forward with its air connectivity program, which aims to open more international routes and bring Saudi Arabia closer to key cities around the world. And as part of this plan, Riyadh Air will launch new flights to several major cities in India in 2026, making travel easier for both business and family visits. Overall, Saudi Arabia is building a stronger, more connected aviation network. And with new routes, more flight options, and growing airlines, KSA is on its way to becoming an important global travel hub. Absolutely. With more options, it gives you better ideas. Yeah, right? Okay. Let's take a quick break, everybody, and we'll be right back with the topic of the day. Stay tuned.

Saudi Arabia's 2034 World Cup tournament nomination is a historic moment written in golden letters. The world will come to discover the beauty of our land and the culture of our people. And we're back. It's time for the topic of the day. What is it? Ooh, it's a deep, deep question today. Who is the one person you trust without question? Without question, absolutely. And tell me why you trust them. Is it someone in your family? Is it a close friend? Is it a mentor, somebody who advised you? Or maybe someone who proved themselves during a difficult moment in your life? And what is it about them? What is it, their honesty, their consistency, their kindness that makes you feel safe putting your trust in them? And when I talk about trust, I don't mean like, oh, they're not going to kill you, or they're not going to betray you, or they're, you know, I want every aspect. You can trust them with your secrets. You can trust them with your emotions. You can trust them with your vulnerabilities. You can trust them with your mistakes, and you can trust them to support you, whatever the circumstances, to give you good advice, not to gossip about you, not tell other people about you. Someone who won't hurt you. Who is that one person that you think you can trust without question? All right, we got a message, let's see, from Princess, who says, of course, my family, my best friend, and few neighbors and colleagues. I trust my kids, her students, most of them, she says. Well, that's a long list. And then she goes on to add, my problem is I trust everyone. I know I'm not supposed to, but I can't help it. Yeah, I think if you have a long list, I think that's a problem. Because I don't. I have a very short list. Very short list. Luli says, my family, God bless them to me. All right, that's cute. Let's see, did we get something else? Yes. Raouf says, I have trust issues and most people say I am poker faced. Okay, I think I may be closer to that than what Princess says. Like, I don't have a long list. My list would consist of maybe two friends, my kids on some issues, not everything. And that's probably about it. Okay, that's about it. Maybe one more person, yes. But it's difficult to trust if you've been hurt, if you've been betrayed before. And I think that teaches us a lesson. And the poker face I get, because you don't let anyone know there's anything wrong. And like, you don't share. You're very reserved. And I've had people say that to me. It's like someone told me, I don't know what you're thinking. I don't know what your opinion is. I don't know if you're happy or you're okay, you're satisfied or you're upset. I can't tell. And I guess those are lessons learned from life, right? All right, we got a message from Omar who says, good morning, Noreen. I trust my older brother the most. He's always been the calm one in the family and he never judges me. When I tell him something, I know it stays between us. And Faisal says, hi there. For me, it's my father. He gives advice without forcing anything, and he always listens first. That's why I trust him with anything in my life. All right. Okay, so I'm our siblings. Okay, brother. Now, my sister and I were always at each other's throats. Like, we were always fighting growing up. And we have so many topics that we disagree on together, from everything. Social stuff, politics, arts, opinions, anything. You name it, she and I will disagree on it. So it's very difficult for me to think I can trust her with something. No. My mom. Well, I love my mom to death, of course. And I know she loves me. But we grew up with her and she was very critical. It's like nothing was ever perfect or good enough or whatever. So we were always trying to please her the most. So you learn not to tell a lot because you don't want to get criticized a lot either. So I trust her, I think, with my emotions, my love for her, of course. But other things, it's like, no, I'll just keep those to myself. Thank you. Thank you very much. Okay, let's take a quick break, everybody. Give me your answers on Instagram Live, account name Nerin Baman, F spelled N-E-R-R-I-N. Stay tuned. We'll be right back.

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1: All right, still tuned to SRFM's Good Morning KSA. What else is going on around the world? Well, watch out. The foods you're eating. Experts are warning that we need to cut down on ultra-processed foods, abbreviated to UPF, ultra-processed foods. Things like crisps and chips and fizzy drinks and packaged bread and sausages and ready meals. They say these may be linked to serious health problems. And a huge global review published in The Lancet found that diets around the world are shifting away, sadly, from fresh foods towards cheaper industrially made options. And these products often contain long ingredients lists with additives, preservatives, and sweeteners, and they tend to be high in sugar and unhealthy fat. The review looked at more than 100 long-term studies and found that eating lots of ultra-processed foods was linked to a higher risk of at least 12 health issues, including type 2 diabetes, heart disease, kidney disease, and even depression. And the researchers say governments should step in with stronger warnings and possibly taxes on these products, similar to how countries tackle tobacco or energy drinks. But unfortunately, not everyone agrees. Some scientists say the review shows a strong correlation, but not clear enough proof that ultra-processed foods directly cause harm. They point out that many factors like lifestyle and income can also affect health. Others argue that the definition of ultra-processed is sometimes too broad, since foods like whole grain bread, low-fat yogurt, and baby formula also fall into this category, even though they can be nutritious. Food industry groups say UPFs can still be part of a balanced diet and note that sugar and salt levels in many products have already been reduced. Meanwhile, places like UK health officials say the link between these foods and poor health is worrying, but it's still unclear whether the real problem is the processing itself or simply the high levels of sugar, salt, and fat in many of these items and the amount that you eat. For now, the advice stays the same though. Have more fruits, more vegetables and fibers, and less sugar, fat, and salt. And of course, don't forget, also exercise. Just keep on moving. All right, quick break. We'll be back with the topic of the day, the one we like. Stay tuned. Right back.

In Hobart, the third host city, public transport development plans include a high-efficiency multimodal network. This will feature over 4,000 kilometers of roadways, 400 kilometers of public bus routes, one major international airport, and three additional smaller airports. You are listening to SRFM. All right, let's go back to the topic. Who's the one person you trust the most without any question? We got a message from Alaa who says, Mommy, for sure. Hassan says, Hello, I trust my best friend from university. We went through some hard times together and he never left my side. That kind of support is rare. Absolutely, I agree. So what is trust? What is trust? Trust is something we build. It's not something we get for free just because we're related, all right? Remember that. You don't have to trust 100% someone just because they're related to you. They're your parents or they're your children or they're your siblings. No, you could be completely different people. It grows. It's something that grows. Trust takes time and it grows, okay? It grows when we take small risks with people we care about and show them we are honest, reliable, and respectful. When we invest time and effort in a relationship, trust becomes stronger and more meaningful. It is not a free gift just because you're related to me. No, it doesn't work that way. That's why sometimes I think I trust more my friends than some people in my family, all right? Because they've proven themselves over time to support me, to be with me, whereas the others, no, they didn't. So that's the thing. All right, we got a message from Rana who says, Good morning, I trust my older sister the most. She's always honest with me, even when the truth is hard to hear. That honesty makes me feel safe. And Alaa says, his mother, yes, he trusts her fully. She proved she does everything for me without expectations of any return. Oh, yeah, that's sweet. Loving that. That's cute. Sayed Madil says, friends. Ooh, yeah. Yeah, I think so. I think sometimes friends are closer than family because they actually go through the same stages you do and they totally understand where you are, where you're at. Whereas your family, well, they're different ages, different generations, that kind of thing. They may love you unconditionally, but they won't understand everything and may not support you. They think they're doing their best for you. They think they're supporting you in their way, but it's different. It's kind of different. Okay, we got a message from Dina who says, Hi there, I trust my colleague and close friend. She supported me when I started a new job and helped me handle the stress. We have a lot in common. She's closer to me than my family. They're too impatient and want me to be strong all the time and not tell them my problems. Sayed Madil, yes, he said friends, and then he said, I think they really understand you as a person. I think so too, because they're there with you during your journey in life, your work, your university, that kind of thing, all the struggles you're going through at the same time, you know? So yes, they can identify, they can help, they are there supportive and emotionally supportive, which is nice. Okay, join me on Instagram Live, everybody, give me your answers. Who do you trust without any question? Join me on Instagram Live, account name Nerin Bamaneh, spelled N-E-R-R-I-N. Let's take a break now, stay tuned.

on SRFM's Good Morning KSA. Now, sometimes you hear a story that really makes you stop and think about trust, which is the topic of the day, especially within families. Let's take this for an example. A woman in the United Kingdom has admitted to stealing £90,000 from her own grandfather while she was supposed to be helping taking care of him. She slowly emptied his bank account over 2 years, using his cards more than 100 times, all while he believed she was only buying simple things here and there. And what's unusual is her excuse. She gave this excuse in court. Listen, she told the judge she suffered from what she called spoiled brat syndrome. Say what? Spoiled brat syndrome. It's not a medical condition, okay? It's just her way of saying she took advantage of his kindness because she thought she could get away with it. You almost don't know whether to shake your head or laugh at this, right? It's ridiculous. Spoiled brat syndrome? The sad part is that this grandfather had raised her during a tough childhood. He trusted her completely. And that's where the story becomes serious. It shows how quickly trust can be broken, even with people we love the most. Okay, for this story, thankfully the bank refunded his money, but the emotional damage is much harder to repair. And it does make you wonder, why do some people believe they're entitled to take what isn't theirs, right? And what's the worst excuse you've ever heard someone give for bad behavior? Spoiled brat syndrome? Really? Spoiled brat syndrome. It might be the strangest one we've heard in a long time, but I'm sure there are people out there saying a lot of excuses for a lot of the things they're doing. All right, so the topic of the day is trust. Who is the person you trust most without question? We'll talk about it in the next segment coming up. Let's take a break right now. Stay tuned.

0: The Kingdom of Saudi Arabia welcomes the 2034 World Cup Tournament nomination with great hospitality and pride, carrying the banner of excitement and the spirit of challenge.
1: All right, so who in your life has earned your full trust, and what did they do to deserve it? We got a few messages here. It's from Prince.

says, no, this one's from Sayed Madil, who says, trust is unsaid, you just do it. Yeah, I get that. It's not something you boast about. You say, yeah, you could trust me. No, well, not necessarily. You've got to prove to me I can trust you, right? Let's see. Princess says, I think trusting someone depends on how trustworthy are you. If you can be trusted, then you should trust others the way people should trust you. Does that make sense? Well, that's an ideal world, I think. Like, in theory, it's supposed to be this way. If I treat you well, you should treat me well. If I respect you, you should respect me. But people don't always do that, right? No, they don't. So be careful who you trust. Don't assume everyone is as trustworthy as you. Princess says, exactly. I pray that people are more trustworthy, God-fearing, honest, loyal, and righteous. And she says, I know you for more or less than 5 years, and I've always seen you the way you are. I trust people who don't change. You've never changed. I love how you are you. Oh, that's sweet. But I still believe, like, you don't really know me. You know, if you don't know people from just their podcasts, or you know a lot about them, yes, but you haven't dealt with them, you haven't had a friendship with them, you haven't had a business dealing with them, you haven't had confrontations about different topics with them, so you don't really know them unless you actually grow over time with them. And I think in the physical world, like, you meet up, you go out, you, I don't know, live together, roommate, something like that. Whereas just online talking, nah, I don't think that's enough, because I can say anything to make myself sound great, right? Yes. Princess says, you can trust people who don't pretend or change time to time, the people who cheat, lie, or deceive. Yeah, okay. If you are a very good judge of character and you see people over time and they're always the same, they're polite with others, they're consistent in their ethical behaviors, their morality, their honesty, that kind of thing, yeah, you can start slowly to trust them and then see how that experience works out, I suppose, yeah. Now, trust involves being open and a little vulnerable. When we share our true feelings and the other person listens with care, we feel safe. But when lies or betrayal happen, that safety is gone, disappears. Fear replaces comfort. And then rebuilding trust becomes much harder, if not even impossible. Now, to build trust, small actions matter more than big promises. Keeping your word, showing kindness, and being consistent, as Princess says, every day, make people feel that they can rely on you. Even during disagreements, how we communicate and how we treat each other can become an opportunity to strengthen the relationship instead of breaking it. That's a big one, because a lot of people, when they disagree, they think they're being attacked. If my opinion is different than yours, you might think I'm attacking you fully, your entire self. Your ego, your person, your everything. But I'm not. If I disagree with you, I'm disagreeing with an opinion, with an idea, with a thought, with a phrase. That's it. The rest of you is untouched. It's different. I still love you. You're still my friend. You're still my sister. You're still my family, whatever. It's just that opinion I disagree with. And the problem is the people who take it like, no, you've attacked my entire being. How do you deal with a person like that? You can't. You've got to be more careful about how you say. So you can't really trust them because they might misunderstand. So see, trust takes time. It just takes a lot of time. That's the problem. We got a message from Abdullah who says, good morning. Honestly, it's my cousin. He helped me a lot when I first started working and he never made me feel embarrassed. You have to test people first before trusting them all the way. I agree, yes. Muhammad says, I trust my wife the most. She knows everything about me, even the things I don't say out loud. She always has my back. I hope she feels the same about me. Aw, that's sweet. I like that. Well, I hope she does, and I hope you're proving it to her as well. Okay, let's take a quick break, everybody. We'll be right back. Don't go away.

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1: All right, here's good news from the UK, where a man found hope and healing in a very unexpected place, in cold outdoor water. Say what? Well, let's talk about this. Richard Williams had been struggling with depression and substance abuse for years. Life felt heavy, and in 2022, he reached a very low point. But after surviving that difficult time, he decided to rebuild his life step by step. And one day, he bumped into an old friend who told him about a research project on outdoor swimming and mental health. What's the connection? He joined out of curiosity, and that decision, he says, changed everything. He said the moment he stepped into the cold lake, he felt something shift. The cold water helped him focus on his breathing, calm his mind, and clear away stress. It became a simple tool that helped him feel steady and peaceful again. Today, he says, he is using outdoor swimming as part of his daily wellness routine. He even started running and doing triathlons. His story is now inspiring researchers who are studying how cold water swimming might help people with depression and anxiety. So it's a powerful reminder that healing can start in small, unexpected ways, sometimes with just a brave step into something new. It's a very difficult step. We know this. It's like when a person is depressed, they just don't want to try anything. They don't want to do anything. And it's that first step that is the most difficult. It's the most difficult. But the rewards could be so huge. And so it's just that first step. You got to find a motivator for something to get you to take that first step. That's very, very important. And it's not just cold water swimming and all of that. You can find your motivation or your peace and calmness in any kind of outdoor activity or exercise or something that makes you feel alive, you know, makes your heart beat and all of that. All right, that was a good one. Okay, let's take a quick break. We'll be right back with the topic. Stay tuned.

0: Saudi Arabia plans to develop 230,000 hotel rooms across host cities, including Riyadh, Jeddah, Khobar, Abha, and Neom, enhancing the kingdom's ability to welcome visitors and creating new job opportunities. 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
1: All right, so our topic for today was trust. Who do you trust without any question? Let me know. There are many types of trust, like trusting someone with your emotions, or trusting them to keep their promises, or even trusting yourself to make good decisions. And when we work on these parts of our lives, our relationships become more secure, healthier, and more connected. With yourself first, okay? Trust takes time, but it is one of the strongest foundations any relationship can have. All right, let's see. We got a message from Samar who says, Mom, and without the why. There's no reason, it's just Mom. And Ahmed says, I trust you so much. Why? I have no idea. You have a white heart, as I know. Oh, man, you guys are giving me too many compliments. Princess says, I would still trust you, whatever you say. Your relationships with others shouldn't affect anyone or anybody. We know you enough to say that we trust you. Oh, that's sweet. Thank you. But like I said, you don't really know a person just by talking to them online because they could be saying anything. And Summer says, even the therapist only knows what you tell them. That is true. And let's see, we got a message. Did we? Yes, okay. This one's from Abdullah, who says, Nareen, hi, hello. How are you? I don't really trust anyone anymore. A lot of things happen to me to make me very careful. Even family isn't always good. That's sad. Just don't give up. Don't give up. There are people out there that are very trustworthy. You just need to give it time, I suppose. Just give it. Okay, so Ahmed Abdullah asked a question here. He says, do you trust us? This was during the break. And I kind of said, well, yes, of course, I trust you. I mean, I know you here. And I just blabbed a little bit. And then Summer said, clearly you don't trust us, and put a laughing emoji. I'm like, no, I trust you. I trust you enough. I trust you enough. But I will trust you more if we have more connections, I suppose. So give it time. We got a message from Majid who says, good morning. I kind of trust my closest friend from school. We grew up together, and he's the type who will come at 3 a.m. if you need him. But I still don't tell him everything, of course. Ahmed says, someone told me never trust women. I don't believe him. Oh my gosh, that's terrible. He must have had a really bad experience. Yikes, that is sad. Princess says, I trust we were all created by one creator. We are sisters in Islam, so I trust you. Oh, that's sweet. All right, okay. I trust you guys. Trust you 100%. All right, got it? Okay. We got a message from Yusuf who says, hi, for me, it's my mother. She never betrayed my trust, not even once. When she gives advice, it comes from the heart. All right, so it's a lovely thing to have trust. In a relationship is the strongest kind of bond, I believe. So we got to work on it, right? Yes, we do. Okay, we got to go, everybody. I hope you enjoyed today's episode. This was me, Nareen Bamana, with director Zakir Rifai. Have a great day, everybody. Bye-bye.

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Days aching, nights are long, 2 years.

is saving the sea, and they're building the future while at it. We're heading to the coast, specifically the beautiful Red Sea. Something absolutely incredible is happening with urban planning. When people build big cities near the water, the ocean usually takes a hit. It's sad, but it's history. Saudi Arabia is doing things differently. They're merging hard science with real estate. They're not just building near the ocean, they are building for the ocean. Taiba Al-Amoudi, the expert in marine ecology, she explains that coral reefs aren't just pretty things to look at while snorkeling. They're natural infrastructures. They protect the coast. They house thousands of species, and they are literally thousands of years old. So instead of dumping concrete, developers are now consulting with marine scientists before they draw the blueprint. They're looking at things like water circulation systems, which basically means we're making sure the ocean water stays fresh and moving. And we're making sure wastewater doesn't trigger algal blooms. Algal blooms, they're just bad energy of the ocean. They suck the life out of the water. I want you guys to close your eyes for a second and just imagine you're at a luxury resort. You're looking out at the water and it's crystal clear. But instead of seeing a blue line, you know that right underneath it is a thriving, healthy coral reef that you helped protect just by being there. This is all part of Vision 2030. It's a tourism economy that gives back to Mother Nature. Marine protected areas where the fish are happy, the coral is growing, and life is healthy, and the economy is booming. A lot of people tend to say win-win, but in reality, Saudi Arabia is a win-win-win. And how often do you hear about that in the news? Saudi Arabia is not just doing this for themselves. They want to be the global leader on top of this. They're setting the gold standard for how to build a giga project without harming the environment or the planet. They're leading by example. And they're using everything from coral preservation labs to AI-monitored water systems. They're treating the Red Sea like a precious jewel, which it is. It makes sense. The Red Sea is one of the most unique ecosystems in the world. It's warmer and saltier than most oceans, and it makes the coral there super corals. They can survive things that other corals can't. And by protecting them, Saudi Arabia is basically protecting the future of all oceans as the world gets warmer. I don't know about you guys, but hearing about people actually putting in the work to save coral reefs and building the future makes me feel really excited and hyped. This is one of the spaces that I really find happiness in. And the future, ladies and gentlemen, is looking super bright. It's looking sustainable, and it's just a masterpiece overall. I hope each and every one of you out there enjoyed today's episode of Saudi Arabia's Urban Development News, and we'll catch you guys on the next one. Bye-bye for now.

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4: Mindfulness Moments. Today's tip is the body scan. Mindfulness courses all include a variation of this. It's a simple meditation to combine awareness of the sensations in the body and breath. It can be done for as briefly as 5 minutes if you like. You can begin at the top of your head and work down to your toes, or start at the toes and work up, whichever comes more naturally. So here is the simple meditation. First of all, lie down on your back somewhere comfortable and undisturbed. Number two, take a few moments to become aware of the physical sensations in your body. Three, move your attention towards your breath and feel the stomach expanding on every inhalation and releasing on every exhalation. Number four, guide your attention to the top of the head and explore sensations in this part of body. Number five, expand the attention to the back of the head, the sides of the head, the scalp, the forehead, the temples, the eyes, and the face. Six, let all the muscles of the face relax and fall into rest. Seven, move down to each area, the neck, the shoulders, the arms, into the wrists, the hands, and the tips of the fingers. Number eight, back up to the shoulders and down to the back and pelvis. And finally, to the front of the torso, the abdomen moving with the breath. Number 10, let the whole body sink into whatever you're lying on. After that, move your attention and breathe down into the thighs, down the legs to the ankles, the feet, and each of the toes. Number 12, spread your attention back to the body as a whole, restful and relaxed. 13, slowly start to move the fingers and toes, stretching the arms above the head, and give your body a good stretch. 14, gently roll over and come back up to sitting, then standing, to return to your daily activity with a renewed sense of awareness and energy. Research has shown that mindfulness improves memory, creativity, and reaction times. It also boosts the immune system and lowers blood pressure. Studies have also shown that mindfulness can help with rheumatoid arthritis, chronic fatigue syndrome, and speech stuttering. Now here's our next tip. Take a few moments to stop and notice whatever sounds are going on around you at this moment. It could be a car horn, people chatting, the hum of the computer, or wind in the trees. Focus your awareness on these sounds and really listen to them. You might want to set a timer for how long you're going to do this exercise for, as it will help you at first to stay tuned. Don't attach any thought to the sounds, just observe them. Did you know that mindfulness gives the mind the clarity in which things can be seen as they really are? It develops the ability to concentrate on an object for long enough to investigate it properly. In these ways, then, calm tunes the mind, making it a more adequate instrument for knowledge and insight. Those were our mindful moments. 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
1: Welcome everybody to another Fitness Bit here on SRFM, the heart of KSA, brought to you by me, Dre AA. And today is all about rest as part of wellness too. And today's topic is recovery, sleep, and mental balance. Stay tuned to find out more. Hello and welcome. When people think of health and fitness, they often think about exercise first. They think about training, running, lifting, sweating, and pushing harder. But today, let's talk about a part of wellness that is just as important. Rest. Now, listen, rest is not laziness. Recovery is not weakness. Sleep is not a waste of time. In fact, if you want better health, better energy, better performance, rest has to be part of the picture. Many people live in a constant state of tiredness. They're under pressure, short on sleep, mental overload, physically drained. Then they wonder why they feel unmotivated, emotional, or low in energy. Often, the body is not asking for more pressure, it's asking for recovery. See, this is where sleep is one of the most important and most powerful tools we have. Good sleep helps the body repair itself. It supports the immune system, improves focus, helps mood, and even affects hunger and energy levels. When sleep is poor, everything feels hard. And I can tell you, all of you can relate to that if you take a second just to think about your life. And rest is not only about sleep. It's also about giving yourself moments in the day to reset. That means taking a proper break, going for a quiet walk, stepping away from the screen, for goodness sake, taking a deep breath, and simply slowing down for just a few minutes. In fitness, rest matters because the body needs time to adapt. You do not actually get stronger during the workout itself. You get stronger as your body recovers from it. Without enough rest, even good exercise can become too much. In mental wellness, the same principle applies. Consistent stimulation, stress, and rushing can wear a person down. Sometimes the healthiest thing you can do is pause. Now, that does not mean doing nothing all the time. That does sound very good. Well, this is about balance. We need to move, but we also need to recover. We need effort, but we also need peace. A healthy lifestyle is not built only on activity. It is built on rhythm. So you need to find that for yourself. You need to take a clear accountability and almost review of your life and kind of say, am I finding that rhythm in mind? And what can I do to get there? So ask yourself some simple questions. Am I getting enough sleep for my body? Am I giving my mind time and silence? And am I always pushing? And am I also giving myself time to recover? Sometimes improving your health is not about adding more. Sometimes it's about restoring what is missing. And for many people, what is missing is rest. So here's the thought for today. Protect your sleep, respect your recovery, and remember that rest is not stepping away from wellness. It is part of wellness. This has been your Fitness Bit here on SRFM, brought to you by Dre AA. I hope it helps you. If it did, give us a call, give us a message on X, let us know through the application. We'd love to hear about your progress. We'll catch you next time, only on SRFM, the heart of KSA.
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0: Hello, our beloved listeners. 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And I've got an important topic to share with each and every one of you. Kid-proofing and online safety. This new generation of kids, they're more on the tech side than older generations. And we can see this clearly, the reality of modern games like Roblox, Fortnite, Minecraft. The thing is, they're not games anymore. They're giant chat rooms. Our kids are playing with millions of people around the world. And the thing is, not all of them are other kids. This is the biggest risk today. So people use something called social engineering. It's when someone acts like a friend to get information. They might offer free game currency, rare items, you know, they were trying to befriend them. And then later on, move on to a Discord ad or a Snapchat. Look, there's a danger of oversharing, and kids don't always understand what is in the background of their photos or videos. They might be sharing videos of them, uploading them on Snapchat. They've got this random stranger that they've met on a game added on their platform. That kid puts up a video, they've got a landmark in the back. Yeah, that's information given away. A school logo on a t-shirt, a street sign out on the window, even a trophy on a shelf with their full name, it can tell a stranger exactly where that kid goes to and which school where they live. Even a username with their name, real name, it could tell any predator online that information. There's some simple and easy steps to follow. Rule number one, and I think this is a golden rule, pick a secret word or a phrase that only your family knows. Tell your kids that if anyone ever calls or messages them saying there's an emergency with mom or dad, they have to ask for that secret code. If the person doesn't know it, the kid should hang up immediately. Another one is the privacy settings. This one is really good. You can go into the settings of the game console or the app, set privacy to friends only so that strangers can't send them private messages. Every now and then, listen to the game audio. You want to make sure that people your kid is talking to are actually other kids talking about the game, not adults asking personal questions. And believe me, this has happened on multiple occasions. And I'll tell you this much, we need to be very careful about this. Most importantly, it's about building trust. It's making sure your kids are safe and they're feeling safe, and they're safe to tell you when something goes wrong. If they think you'll just take their phone or console away as a punishment, they will hide things from you. So it's very important to build that trust relationship between you and your child. Tell them clearly, if someone makes you feel uncomfortable online, come and tell me, I won't be mad. And I won't take your phone or your console away. We'll just fix the problem together. So once you build that foundation of trust that you'll build over time, believe you me, that friendship can really make a difference. And at the end of the day, you're looking out for your kids' best interest and their safety all in all. The online world is great, but it does have its downsides. It's a double-edged weapon, as they say. So it's important that we be mindful of these things. Take them very well into consideration. Do our due diligence, study, whatever the case may be. Make sure those settings are toggled on. Build that relationship with your kid and do your best to protect them. Thank you all for tuning in to Cybersecurity Daily, just for you. I truly hope each and every one of you out there enjoyed, and we'll catch you guys on the very next one. Stay safe, take care, and bye-bye for now.
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Astro. Yeah. Sun is down, freezing cold. That's how we already know. When it's here, my dog will probably do it for Louis Bell. That's just all he know, he don't know nothing else. I tried to show him. Yeah. I tried to show him. Yeah. Yeah. Yeah, yeah, yeah. Gone on you with the pick and roll. Younger flame, he in sickle mode.

Okay, y'all, welcome back. You're listening to All Things Considered. Now, listen, today we're going to talk about a certain personality. We all, every single one of us, has this personality in our circle. And maybe, just maybe, you're the person we're talking about. Because there are so many. So it's either you're dealing with that person or that person. And if you know, you know. If you have like the qualities that I'm going to talk about right now, and you are a gatekeeper, you might not know that you're a gatekeeper. You might have, that's it. That's exactly what we're talking about. I didn't even.

I make an introduction for gatekeepers, that's what we're talking about. This is a personality that we're going to talk about. It's a very difficult personality to deal with because it makes you feel so uncomfortable. I don't know how to deal with these people, you know, gatekeepers. Now, I tried to find the precise Arabic translation for gatekeepers, but it's like it comes under an umbrella of other descriptive words, which is not, it doesn't really hit it on the spot like the word gatekeeper. Now, okay, if you have no idea what gatekeeper is, now it's a certain kind of person. I told you guys, you've definitely met that person. They know something useful. They have some useful information. Now, this is it. They have useful information. Like, be it a contact, be it a trick, be it an opportunity, be it an app, be it a tailor, be it a kind of material, be it a know-how on how to use a certain something. Okay, and it's something that if you use your mind just a tiny little bit, you can actually research it. But sometimes it's just easier to ask than just to go through the trouble, you know? So the thing is, you ask them. Because it's not like how do you create a rocket ship? No, it's just something normal. It's just something easy. It's something, if you tell me, it's not going to change my life and it's not going to make me a million riyals. I'm not going to be a millionaire because of this top secret information that I'm asking you. It's just normal information, bruv. Just normal information. And what do? They smile first. They smile. And then they hint. They'll give you just like a couple words when they come to answer. And they almost tell you, so your ears are open. It's like, yeah. But then they pull back. You ain't getting the information. Why? Get up. Because it's my information. Now, the thing is, there are mixed emotions. When this happens to you, and you do ask the gatekeeper, you made the mistake. Klaus, you made the mistake. You asked the gatekeeper something. Gatekeeper does exactly what I just told you. Smiles, kind of, not really a smile, it's kind of like a smirk. Like, I know something.

yourself, why? Why did you put me in this situation? Why? Why? And you'll sit there for many, many days, many months, maybe a whole year thinking, you know, it's just khalas, biting your lip. I wish I said this. I wish I said, but what are you going to say? Why aren't you going to tell me? It's like they have that information. They don't want to tell you. It's their right. Do they have to tell you the information? No, it's not. They don't have to tell you anything. It's social etiquette if they do. It's out of the kindness of their heart if they do. But if they don't, it's not like they're a criminal or they did some kind of something. They just don't want to. But you're going to have to live with it. You asked the gatekeeper a question and they said no. Stay tuned, y'all. We're going to dive deep in this one.

Welcome back, y'all. Listening to All Things Considered. Okay, now listener, today we're talking about that one personality that we all have to deal with. Maybe you're the gatekeeper, maybe we're talking to you, but you know, if the shoe fits, bruv. The thing is, it's not a bad personality. This is the only thing. It's just irritating. It's a very irritating personality. You know, you can't say these are bad people. You just can't. So let's not judge. We can't really judge too quickly. At the end of the day, we blame ourselves. Okay? You want information? Google it. You've got many numbers, you know, like official numbers. Ask the information from them. You want the easy way, don't you? Huh? You want the shortcut, don't you? Yeah, well, nobody's... It's easy information. If you had that information, you would happily give it to people. But not everybody's like you. And maybe you, I'm talking to you, gatekeeper, maybe you feel that, look, you went through all that trouble. You got that information. You worked hard to get it. Huh? And you don't want to give it to anybody easily. It's your right. It is your right. But you know what? You're still irritating. I'm just saying. So the question is, why do people become gatekeepers? I mean, what's the reason behind it? What's the reason behind it? Because everything has a reason. You're not just like born a gatekeeper. So let's see. Let's dive into their mindset. Number one, scarcity mindset. They believe opportunities are limited. So if I give you this information, my opportunity might become less. Even though, you know, this is written for everybody. Everybody gets what's written for them. Nobody can take something from somebody. But they don't think about it that way. They believe that opportunities are limited. Number two, fear of being replaced. That if you know what they know, you know, kind of like maybe what makes them special, there might be competition. You might be better than me. So why am I going to give you my secrets and then you can add on with your ideas and become something bigger? See? Three, ego and identity. Their knowledge is their power. You know, some people love that. I have knowledge. You don't. You know, it's like power. They have that one thing over you. And they just can't let that go. And sharing feels like it's going to shrink. You're going to shrink my power. I know something you don't. Next one is past experiences. Maybe, okay, let's think about this one. Maybe they helped someone before and then they got burned. So it was a bad experience, them giving information. I don't see how that can happen, but it is what it is. Number five, cultural conditioning. Some environments reward exclusivity over collaboration. She wants to be exclusive. Yeah, okay, listen. If it's like a business idea or an invention or something like life-changing, I'd say fine. Okay, so, you know, you don't really give your secrets out. This, I 100% yes. It was just a small little, it's just a small little question. It's a nothing question. It's a who cares question. It's a general question. It's like nothing. And still, no. But they don't come out and say no because they don't want to like kind of put that on them, if you know what I mean. They kind of like maneuver themselves out of it slyly and it kills. Next one is maybe control. Information equals power and power equals feel safe. Maybe. And the final one is maybe insecurity disguises confidence. You know, that's the quieter truth. They're just not secure as they seem. I don't know. You could choose any of the ones I said. It's all irritating. It's all just... I don't know. It's just very irritating. That's all we can say. Okay. But is it good or bad? That's a question. Stay tuned, y'all. Be right back.

Look

Welcome back, y'all. Listen to All Things Considered. I know it's we sit there whole, like, just talk about gatekeepers. The only thing is, it's because, look, they're there and they're in our lives and we don't know how to deal with them, man. You know, for me, and if you were kind of like in the Hala gang, you would understand that, Nana, these are the kinds of people that I can't on a daily basis deal with people like this, because it's just like, you know, if you have a friend, let's say you have a friend, 100% you're going to ask that friend, you know, just out of small talk, what are friends for? You know, we share information, we talk about things with this, that. So how can you deal with a person that you know will gatekeep? Oh, God, I love your lipstick. Yeah. I actually got that from a small little boutique in London. I like your abaya. Yeah, it is nice, isn't it? Yeah, but it's very old, you know? It's brand new. And it's brand new, bruv, huh? It's old, it's just, I don't even remember where I got that, you know? I like your hairstyle, mashallah, the color is really nice. Mashallah, you know, it's so hard finding a good, you know, a colorist, you know, to give you that nice color. Really? Nah, actually, it's a bit orange. It's not orange at all. Nah, it's just like, you know, I think they even closed shop. I think, you know what? I think she was actually deported. The hairstylist. I can't remember. You see? Do you get the gist of what I'm talking about? Just normal, general information. And you know, sometimes, now this is what bothers me. Sometimes, just out of tactfulness, you give a compliment. Just out of tactfulness. And then you get that back. So the question comes back to, is it good or is it bad? You know? And honest answer is, it depends. Look, when is being a gatekeeper good? Just so we can get it out there. A gatekeeper is good sometimes if they're protecting sensitive information. Perfect. If they're maintaining quality standards. Perfect. If they're avoiding misuse of knowledge. Perfect. And if they're preserving something meaningful, like a family recipe. Let's say she does have a restaurant. And it's a family recipe, and they just, you know, you can't really give out the precise recipe. Fine. But when is it bad? When you're blocking others' growth. You know, what is meant for you? What is written for you? Huh? Wealth, anything is written for you. So it's all distributed equal. That's why there's always this thing that I always say when I deal with these gatekeepers. I'm like, if rizq was in people's hands, oh my goodness, just imagine how this world would be. Alhamdulillah, it's not. When it's bad, if, for example, creating toxic environments, slowing innovation, and acting out of ego or insecurity. So no, gatekeeping, as I said it before, it's not evil. You're not an evil person if you gatekeep. But it's just unnecessary, you know, and you're just very irritating. And you know what? People are talking behind your back and they're calling you a gatekeeper, and it's just like, you're irritating. But you're lucky to have like one friend who kind of

oversees that. So you're lucky if you have a lot of good other qualities. It's just that one personality trait that you just can't get over. You're a gatekeeper, but you're really nice. You're a gatekeeper, but you're very, very friendly, maybe. I can't say, I really can't overlook it. I can't even find or even think of right now any other good traits. A gatekeeper is a gatekeeper. Full stop, end of story. Stay tuned, y'all. Be right back.

0: You know what time it is? It's SRFM time. Turn it up, let's go. Sit back, relax, and let the sound take over.
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Listen, we're talking about gatekeepers, okay? I'm going to give you some examples. Why am I going to give you examples? Because I'm talking to you now. I'm addressing this to the gatekeepers out there. Okay, now I'm going to ask questions. And then I want you to kind of see how you would respond to these questions. Would you easily give this information, or would you feel it's kind of difficult that you're kind of exposing something secret? Okay, now this is just between you yourself. Nobody has to know. It's just for you to know. It's good information. Depending on how you would answer these questions, you would know that if you are a gatekeeper or not. Hello? Hello. Okay, so somebody comes up to you and they say, oh, where did you travel? Where did you travel? That you know, that picture that you put on Snapchat was so beautiful. What was that hotel? How would you answer that? Would you actually say, oh, I will give you the exact hotel. It was so nice. The rooms were actually affordable. It was beautiful. Would you say that, or would you say, I just went to, for example, Bali. Yeah, but where in Bali? Can't really remember right now. Huh, see? That's one. Two. I said this one before. Okay, you know what? Your abaya, mashallah, is perfectly designed. Who's your tailor? Would you give people the name of your tailor or not? Would you? Probably not. Okay, next one. I know someone, but you know that your mashallah, your doctor. You know? Good work. What's the name of your doctor? Do you find it difficult to share what doctor do you go to? Or no? Okay, how about this one? Skincare. You know, you had acne before, and now your acne is gone, mashallah. What did you do? Would you give the secret? Would you say what you did to get rid of your acne? Because you did something. You had a face full of acne, bruv. And now, mashallah, it's like a baby. So what did you do? Are you going to say, you know what? SubhanAllah, it's just transformed. You know, actually, I put that 5 riyal cream from the supermarket. Or would you give wrong information? Would you give no information? See, is it difficult to answer these questions? This is what I'm saying. I'm asking you guys. I'm giving you these questions, and I want you between yourself to answer them. Is it difficult giving the answers to these questions to people, or Adi, you would share? How about this one? Mashallah, you lost a lot of weight. You lost a lot of weight. How did you do it? You know, I'm trying. I'm trying to lose 1 kilo. 1 kilo, and I can't. Would you say the truth? Or just say, you know what? I'm actually on a diet and I just eat vegetables. And you actually turned into a rabbit. Or would you say the truth? Nobody can turn into a rabbit. We can't eat carrots forever. You lost weight. There's a secret behind how you lost weight. Look, okay, listen. Some of these are maybe prying questions. Okay, I could understand why somebody doesn't really want to say it to anybody. And I could understand, like, especially this one, this diet one. It's nobody's business how I lost weight. You close your mouth and lose weight. You sort it out, you know, what works for you. But there are other ones. Other ones, like, you know, what gym do you go to? Just little ones, normal ones, you know? Job opportunities. You're looking for a job, and there's a specific application that can help you look for a job. You know, which application did you use? See this one. This is like good advice. You're actually helping people. What app did you use? I actually used a lot of apps, but you know what? That didn't work. They just called me. What do you mean they just called you? They just called me from nowhere. So your information is just like on everybody's iCloud. So they just kind of grabbed it and they just called you. Yeah, you're some kind of superstar that they just know who you are and they called you. You obviously did something. Just help me out, bro. I've been looking for a job.
I have no idea. I don't know. Just, you know, pray. See? Stay tuned, y'all. Be right back.

let's get the party started. See you at the bar, you was hardly talking. That's when I knew that your heart was scarring. Friends to lovers need a part to star in. Like, wait, babe, let me ask your pardon. This ain't Gucci, this is Prada, darling. If you want something, you can ask me, darling. And you started laughing, cause you think I'm joking. But looking in your eyes, that's the best thing. Great lights, giving

Okay, listen, you guys, listen, you guys. So we have these people in our lives. We're talking, we've been a whole hour talking about gatekeepers. I gave you 1,000 examples. Now, how are we going to deal with them? They're in our lives. They're important people. We have to deal with them. So number one, it's a list of things on how to deal with them. Don't chase crumbs. If someone wants to help, they will. Ask directly. Just don't dance around it. Can you share the contact? Yes or no. Simple. Okay. Three, build your own network. The strongest doors are the ones you open for yourself. You know, stop relying on other people. Stop asking the person. I mean, okay, fool me once, you know. Halas, they didn't give you information once. So why are you putting yourself in a situation where you're asking that person another time? Halas. Hello? Four, observe, don't depend. Watch what they do, not what they say. Stay gracious, not bitter. Bitterness will age you faster than anything else. So okay, halas, they did that. They're gatekeepers. If you want to still be friends with them, fine. If you feel like you need a friend where you can constantly ask for things and ask for information, then maybe it's not really a friend that you're kind of after. Be friends with that person for themselves and not just for the information that they have. Even though it is irritating, don't get me wrong, it's irritating. Next, and the final one is become self-sufficient. The less you need, the less power you have. I think that's the best one. Now, for the gatekeepers themselves, I'm directing this directly to the gatekeeper. Listen, shift from scarcity to abundance. There's more out there than you think. It's not going to finish if you give somebody your measly little piece of information. Come on. Next one, understand sharing builds influence. You know, the most respected people in the world, they teach. The most respected people in the world. So always keep that in mind. Next one, your value is not just what you know. If you think, how you act, how you show up, how, you know, let's say, for example, you have a brand. That brand is you. Nobody's going to ever take that brand away from you. If it's just little information on how for somebody who's starting up, it's okay. You know, you never know. You helping someone, you have no idea. You helping someone can open 1,000 doors for you just for that small act of kindness. Okay? Helping others doesn't shrink you. It expands your circle. And let go of control. You don't lose power by opening doors. You gain trust. People will say, you know what? That you're a gem. You're lovely. You're wonderful. And that's it. You know, at the end of the day, some people guard doors because they believe there's only one way in. You know? So it's just like, look, it's a personality. I told you guys, it's just, take it as it is. You know, if you're a gatekeeper, you're a gatekeeper. What can you do? You can't change personalities. You can only kind of live with them. So I guess that's all the time we've got for today. This was me, Halidi, behind the mic, Bandera City behind the controls, and I am out of here. Adios, y'all. See you guys tomorrow.

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2: 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You want to drop it? Drop it? 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
14: Welcome to Treasures of KSA, your window into the kingdom's remarkable efforts to preserve its environment, celebrate its biodiversity, and embrace sustainable practices for a brighter future. Saudi Arabia is a land of stunning contrasts, from its expansive deserts to its rich marine ecosystems, all underscored by a deep commitment to conservation and progress. Saudi Arabia's role as a leader in marine conservation has received global recognition. In fact, in 2023, the kingdom secured a coveted position on the International Maritime Organization Council for 2024-2025, solidifying its influence in shaping global maritime policies. This IMO, the International Maritime Organization, known for setting international standards for maritime safety, pollution reduction, and environmental preservation, recognized Saudi Arabia's ambitious initiatives. And through its Transport General Authority, the Kingdom has championed projects that align national strategies with global objectives, ensuring the protection of marine ecosystems and empowering seafarers. Meanwhile, on land, the kingdom's conservation efforts are equally impressive. A striking example is Horizon, a groundbreaking documentary produced in collaboration with the Saudi Ministry of Media Center for Government Communication and the National Center for Wildlife. Available on Netflix, this cinematic journey immerses viewers in Saudi Arabia's unparalleled biodiversity, from the graceful dugongs and dolphins of the Red Sea to the majestic Arabian leopards and rare oryx of the deserts. The film embodies the kingdom's

Meanwhile, water sustainability is another critical pillar of Saudi Arabia's environmental strategy. Through the National Water Strategy 2030, the kingdom is transforming its water sector to ensure efficient and sustainable use of this vital resource. Notable projects include pumping renewable water from Dammam to Al-Ahsa, supporting agriculture in one of the eastern province's most fertile areas. Rainwater harvesting initiatives and efficient dam management further underscore the kingdom's proactive approach to addressing water scarcity, a pressing issue in arid regions worldwide. So all these remarkable efforts extend beyond the environment to a holistic vision of sustainable development. Saudi Arabia's drive for conservation is interwoven with its economic and social ambitions, as seen in projects like Reef Saudi. This initiative, aimed at revitalizing rural agriculture, has already boosted coffee production by 37% and aspires to position the sector as a key contributor to the economy. As we journey through treasures of KSA, it becomes clear that the kingdom is setting an inspiring example for the world. So join us as we continue to explore the stories, landscapes, and initiatives that make Saudi Arabia a beacon of conservation and innovation. You're tuned to SRFM.

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0: gon' hit me on no dun. 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
1: It's cool, man. Got red bottoms on. Life is good. You know what I mean?

Welcome back. My name's John, and today we're going to be talking about a journey that is truly a milestone. We're going to be talking about Hajj. If you are the one accompanying older family members or older relatives this year, you've taken on a role that is both an honour and a major responsibility. You are essentially the project manager for their comfort and their joy. The good news, thanks to Saudi Vision 2030 and the Pilgrim Experience Programme, the infrastructure has been transformed to be more accessible than ever. I've got 10 positive, practical tips to ensure your older relatives have a smooth and memorable experience. So let's dive in.

before we get to the tips, we have to highlight how the Ministry of Hajj and Umrah has leveled up the experience for everyone, especially for those who need a bit more support. The Nusaq app. This is your command center. It handles permits and schedules, and it also provides a digital guide that helps you navigate the crowd flow. We've got smart infrastructure. Have you seen the new Haramain highway, speed highway? It's made travel between the holy sites whisper quiet and lightning fast, perfect for the older relatives who might find the long bus rides tiring. We've got increased mobility services. These are now expanded fleets of electric golf carts and specialized paths at the Jamarat and the Haram, designed specifically for those with limited mobility. Okay, tip number one, the tech connection. Ensure that your older family members have their phones set up to the Nusaq app. Most importantly, teach them how to share location on WhatsApp. Even better, set it to live location for the duration of the trip so you can always see where they are in the crowd. Here's tip number two. Keep a digital and physical folder of their medical history and current prescriptions. The authorities have set up incredible mobile clinics and specialized hospitals on wheels throughout the sites. Having their info ready helps the medical teams provide the best care instantly if they ever need a quick checkup. Okay, top tip number three, get some proper specialized footwear. For the long walks, our older relatives need more than just standard sandals. Look for high-quality orthopedic walking shoes with excellent arch support. Make sure they wear them for a few weeks before the trip so that they are perfectly broken in. Number four, we need to think about the personal microclimate. While the authorities have installed massive cooling towers and misting systems, personal cooling is a must. Handheld misting fans or battery-operated neck fans are a game changer. Also, remind them that the marble in the Haram is specially designed to stay cool underfoot. Number five, the frequent break strategy. Don't try to rush through the rituals. For every bit of walking, find an air-conditioned spot or shaded bench for a 10-minute rest. Pacing is the secret to making sure older family members don't get overexhausted during the big days at Arafat and Mina. Number six, this is really important. You need to make sure you have an electrolyte balance. Zamzam is a blessing and it's everywhere. But for older relatives, sometimes the heat means they might need some extra minerals. Carry flavorless electrolyte sachets to mix into their water once a day to keep their energy levels steady and to prevent fatigue. You could also try some sweeties in your pocket. Here's number seven, the Road to Mecca initiative. If your older family members are traveling from abroad, check if their country is part of the Road to Mecca service. Their luggage gets moved directly from their home airport to their hotel, saving them the stress of waiting at baggage carousels and carrying heavy suitcases. That sounds like a really cool initiative. Next, in number eight, is you need an identification backup. Beyond their official Hajj ID, give them a simple wristband with your local Saudi number. If they ever get turned around, they can show it to one of the thousands of volunteers or security officers who are specifically trained to assist older people. There are some really wonderful support services there. Do use them. Here we go, number nine. Be the moral support. Hajj can be overwhelming. Be the one who offers a smile, a cold drink, and constant encouragement. When they see you stay calm and positive, it helps them stay calm and relaxed too. This will be a real relief and benefit

0: 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It's about patience, respect, and enjoying the beauty of the experience together. To everyone heading out, I wish you a safe and wonderful trip. My name is John, and you are listening to SRFM, the heart of KSA.
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Level up your life. Hey you, yes you, I know you want to change your life in a positive way, and I know you need to make your dreams come true, and you know what, you deserve it. You should be happy and content with your life, so it is best to embark on this journey right away, because the sooner you start, the more you will achieve. And before we go further, I just want to say that you should never doubt yourself or tell yourself that you don't have what it takes. Successful people aren't any more special than you are. They just believed in themselves and put in work and consistency, and now it's your turn to do the same. First of all, you have to figure out what leveling up means to you. Is it mainly about your career, or do you want to change as a person, or maybe focus on your looks? Ask yourself, what are all the ways in which you want to change? There's no need to hold yourself back here. Just let everything you want to change in your life, whether it is big or small, if you're really shy but you want to be confident and outgoing, you can make it happen. Or if you want to be rich or well-known in your field, you can go and do that. Have the courage to go after your wildest dreams or the craziest goals. After you've figured out what exactly you want to change or what kind of person you want to become, you of course have to come up with a plan, and not just any short or simple plan you can come up with in 2 minutes. You have to create a plan that is realistic, detailed, and takes everything into account. And when I say realistic, I don't mean that you should be pessimistic or think that everything will be really hard, but if you want to achieve something big or difficult fast, that means that you have to work hard on possibly push yourself to do things that you are scared to do. Your plan should cover what are the things you should do step by step, by what time, and with what kind of schedule. Make sure to also have a plan for when things go wrong. You don't need to figure out everything by yourself. There are many people in the same situation as you are, and there are people who have done exactly what you want to do. Find these people. Follow them on social media and read their books. Learn from them and let them motivate you. If you want to grow, you have a lot to learn. You might want to learn a new language, or maybe you need to refrain from procrastinating a lot, or perhaps you wish you were better at group conversations, or that you could give a presentation to a big audience. Learning new skills can have a huge positive impact on your life. So you'll definitely want to put in the effort. Keep in mind that to really learn a new skill, you will have to spend a lot of time on it. Only choose to learn things that really matter to you and that you really want to practice possibly for years to come. To level up your life, you will want to find good resources for all those skills you want to learn. If you want to become more confident, or for example, learn things faster, you can always find someone on YouTube who will teach you to do so. This is just a simple technique that you can do literally right away. Ask yourself, what are all the skills and topics you want to learn about? Write down everything you want to learn or what you think would help you on your leveling up journey, and then find good resources to learn from. If you want to change your life, you have to change what you do every day. To get the most out of your time, you have to create a good, productive daily routine that supports your growth and your leveling up goals. Also, having the right friends and acquaintances is crucial. Whether you're planning on starting a business or hoping to get better career opportunities, the people you know can help you get further faster. We've already established that you have to change a lot when you are leveling up your life. Try to constantly ask yourself if there is something that you should do differently that you just haven't realized yet. Even the small things matter. Maybe you have a habit of hitting the snooze button for 15 minutes every morning, or you tend to think about yourself negatively. Changing these habits can make you much more productive or help you improve your confidence without extra effort. I know thinking about all these things you have to do to level up can feel intimidating, and you might have a really hard time believing in yourself, but keep pushing yourself forward. You just need to take one step at a time. One day it will be all worth it.

0: 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Public and personal transport services will be powered by a network of automated rapid transit ART systems, resembling trams, and personal rapid transit PRT systems with self-driving pods. These systems will operate on 5 horizontal transport layers at elevations of 30, 150, 250, 350, and 450 meters above ground. 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

Wadi al-Disa, often called the Grand Canyon of Saudi Arabia or the Valley of Palm Trees, is a stunning 15K natural wonder located in Tabuk province. It features towering red sandstone cliffs, lush palm groves, fresh water springs, and Nabataean ruins located in the Prince Mohammed bin Salman Nature Reserve. It's a must-see for adventure and nature lovers.

Located about 220 km south of Tabuk City, Wadi al-Disa is a deep, narrow canyon known for its dramatic scenery. The canyon is surrounded by immense sandstone, massive cliffs that rise hundreds of meters high, displaying vibrant red hues. These rocks are estimated to date back to the Cambrian to Jurassic periods, roughly 540 million years ago. Despite being in the heart of the desert, the Wadi boasts a consistent water source that feeds a lush environment with date palm trees, tall reeds, wild mango, and basil plants. And with the combination of towering arid red rocks and the lush green valley floor, gives the place a surreal, cinematic quality. Wadi al-Disa has been a site of human habitation for thousands and thousands of years. Nabataean influences similar to the city of Petra in Jordan, this area shows signs of early Nabataean civilization. Visitors Wadi can find remnants of ancient human presence, including 2,000-year-old inscriptions depicting camels. The Leaning Tower of Disa, a notable natural structure in the area, has immense rock tower, its north face covered in prehistoric

the best time to visit Wadi El Disa, you can enjoy a moderate climate with frequent rain during the year, making it accessible, but pleasant weather is the best for hiking. It is a 2 to 3 hour drive from Tabuk City. While there is a paved road in the edge of the canyon, navigating inside the valley itself requires a 4x4 vehicle to travel over the sandy, wet, and rocky terrain. Key activities include hiking through narrow canyons, photography, exploring caves, camping under the stars, and visiting local farms. The area offers a glimpse into local Bedouin life.

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A 4x4 is required. Vehicle strongly recommended for exploring the interior. For those without a 4x4, local guides in the town of Disa offer Jeep tours. The valley is located near a massive tourism project like Neom, Amala, and the Red Sea Project, making it a key attraction in the region. Wadi al-Disa, also known as the Valley of Palm Trees, is one of Saudi Arabia's most remarkable natural wonders, located in Tabuk province with Prince Mohammed bin Salman Nature Reserve. This 125K long valley is a hidden oasis characterized by towering red sandstone cliffs, year-round freshwater springs, and lush vegetation. The canyon's landscape is a dramatic contrast of arid, monumental rock formations and vibrant green valley floors. The massive sandstone pillars and cliffs reach heights of up to 500 meters, were sculpted by wind and water erosion over millions of years. Some rock layers date back to the Cambrian eras, making them over 500 million years old.

Unlike many seasonal wadis, El Disa features permanent freshwater springs. These feed a steady stream that flows through the valley, supporting the bioclimatic refuge. The valley floor is dense with date palms, wild herbs, and reeds. Local farms within the valley cultivate a variety of crops, including mangoes, citrus fruits, bananas, tomatoes, and mint.

0: The area has been a site of human habitation for millennia, evidenced by numerous historical remains. Nabataean legacy. Remnants of the civilization include rock cutout tomb facades, similar to those found in Petra and Hegra, though some remain unfinished. Visitors can find petroglyphs and inscriptions of the Nabataean and early Kufic scripts. These carvings often depict animals like camels, ostrich, and antelopes. Settlement ruins, traces of ancient residential settlements, and the Maskuna suggest once thriving agricultural community. Wadi Adisa is becoming a major tourism hub due to its proximity to Vision 2030 projects like Neom, Amala, and the Red Sea Project. 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
1: I look up from the ground to see your sad and teary eyes. 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
1: Minutes of Mindfulness. Today is a time to be selfish. There comes a time, or two, or many, in our lives when we are given the gift of awareness. It is the time when we are able to recognize where we really are in this moment of life, having nothing to do with where we want to be, where we would rather be, or where we think we ought to be. And then, when this gift is combined with acceptance, accepting this moment in time, we are very blessed. There comes a time, or two, or many, in our lives when we are in a place where we can recognize and accept how very needy we are, or how much we hurt, or how very lonely we might be. This recognition can happen after a great change. It can happen when we are aware of the grace of God working in our lives. It often happens after a life-changing event or when we are facing a change. Change always includes a loss, a giving up of one thing or something else, or for something else. It can happen.

happen at a time when we have given up something that might have served us well at one time. We face pain when we are ready to let go of our blocks and are willing to see what we have been hiding. We face pain when we are willing to find the courage to peek under our anger to find its true source. We face pain when we find the courage to share our guilt and shame in order to find our freedom. We are in pain when we have lost a loved one or been hurt badly so that our boundaries have been bulldozed. Whatever the reason for our pain, it does not matter. What matters is that we see we have a need. We must take time to get our basic needs met. We must do this. We cannot be good for anyone else until we are good to ourselves. It's okay to think of ourselves first. In fact, there comes a time in our lives when we must do so. In this program, we will give you healing, inspirational words and thoughts. Let the words touch you, embrace and soothe you. Let the words inspire you and help you to be gentle with yourself. Let yourself be inspired to action or, if it fits your needs, inspired to non-action, to rest. Let these words help you in the process of healing and feeling good about yourself. Let them help you build your self-esteem and a sense of your life's purpose. There is no order that needs to be adhered to, no rhyme or reason. In the coming words, every time they're presented, you listen to them and you think. You can listen to one program or two, but stop and take the time to let the words sink in. Listen to the words with all your senses. Let the words come to life for you and soothe you. Let the words sink into your mind and then let your body feel the results. Know that you deserve to take all the time you need for yourself. You deserve a special time each and every day just for you. To be selfish is to fill your needs and no one else's, and it's all right. Take time from the responsibilities of this day for you. Not time to escape. Not mindless time to deny or push away feelings, but time to be with just what you feel, wherever you are, whatever you're feeling, without judgment, without resentments, without blame, without wanting to feel differently. A time to honor your feelings and come to know them and be okay with them. Give yourself permission and watch the wonder results. Remember, say this to yourself, today I honor this time in my life and take time for me. All of us go through painful times in our lives, and it is absolutely natural to wish we could avoid them. All of us go through ups and downs, joys and sadness, times of abundance and times of need. It is a natural. It's a part of life as rain and sunshine. When we can accept that where we are in this moment is okay, no matter what we're feeling, we receive the gift of peace and serenity. When we accept that changing moods and circumstances are all part of the natural flow of life, we are free to move on. To be truly aware of each moment and to be able to accept each moment is a goal. When we are able to achieve it, we come to a place of peace within. For most of us, those moments are rare indeed. They grow more frequent in direct proportion to our willingness to grow in that direction. Take time to see where you are on your path to acceptance. Be willing to pray for greater acceptance. Bring your awareness to where you are in this moment and accept love and gentleness. Remember, today you will say, I honor who I am, where I am, and I give myself permission to think of me first. Those were our mindful moments.
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Let's talk about coffee. Not just drinking coffee, I'm talking about the culture of coffee. Because at this point, coffee isn't just a drink, it's a lifestyle. First of all, there are two types of people in the world: people who enjoy coffee and people who need coffee just to function. You know, the second group, they don't say good morning. They say, "Don't talk to me until I've had my coffee." And it's serious. Like that first sip, that's not casual. That's a system reboot. But what's interesting is how coffee has evolved. It used to be simple. Black coffee, maybe sugar, done. Now? Now it's like ordering coffee requires a full personality description. You walk in and you say, "I'll have a triple shot, oat milk, half sweet, extra foam, iced, but not too cold." At that point, are you ordering coffee or designing a character? And of course, the coffee shops? They're not just places to get coffee anymore. They're offices, they're meeting rooms, they're study zones. You walk into a cafe and everyone's doing something important. Laptops open, headphones on, even if they're just staring at the screen. And somehow, coffee makes everything feel more productive. You could do the exact same work at home. But that moment you're holding a cup of coffee in a cafe, suddenly you feel like you're achieving something. Also, coffee has this emotional connection. Think about it. Bad day? Coffee. Good day? Coffee. Need to talk? Let's grab coffee. Need a break? Coffee. It's like coffee's always the answer. We don't even question it anymore. And then there's the timing. Morning coffee hits different. That's essential. But afternoon coffee, that's a risky decision. Because now you're making a choice. Do I want energy or do I want to sleep later? And somehow we always choose energy and regret it at 2 a.m. in the morning. Let's also talk about the smell. Even people who don't drink coffee love the smell of coffee. That alone tells you something. It's comforting, familiar. It's not just about taste. It's about the experience.

0: 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So yeah, coffee might seem like just a drink, but really, it's part of how people live their day. And if you're holding a cup right now, you already know exactly what I mean. 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
1: Good afternoon and welcome to your news brief at 5 o'clock. We start off with the following. On behalf of the role of His Royal Highness Prince Mohammed bin Salman bin Abdulaziz Al Saud, Crown Prince and Prime Minister, the Minister of State for Foreign Affairs, Cabinet Member and Climate Envoy Participant in the first European Gulf Geopolitical and Investment Summit was held in Athens. The summit aims to strengthen the strategic partnership between the Gulf Cooperation Council and the European Union to support peace and prosperity, exchange visions and expertise, and coordinate joint efforts to address regional and global challenges. Spokesperson of the Ministry of Defence stated that yesterday morning, three drones were intercepted and destroyed after entering Saudi Arabia's airspace from Iraq. He affirmed that the Ministry of Defence reserves the right to respond at the appropriate time and place. The Republic of Egypt and Arab League Secretary General have condemned the attack on Saudi Arabia involving three drones that violated Saudi airspace, stressing that it constitutes a violation of the kingdom's autonomy and territorial integrity. The Kingdom of Saudi Arabia provides special and meticulous care to every pilgrim every year to ensure everything that enhances their safety, security, and the quality of service offered to them from the moment they arrive until the departure after performing Hajj with ease and tranquility, while the government and service entities take pride in serving them.
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0: And good afternoon, almost say good morning to everyone. Good afternoon, everyone, and welcome to The Ride Home. Yeah, myself and Mr. Al-Zahrani are in the studio today with you. I got to tell you, I had a really wonderful experience at the hospital this morning, even though I was given the full medical treatment. It was kind of nice to realize how lucky we are to be in a country where the medical services are just of such high quality. Yeah, a bit of a chest infection that's kind of getting better. But as you can hear, it's a little bit nasally and stuff like that. So, and what about the weather today? Holy moly. Here in Jeddah, almost peaking at 50 degrees. So if you are outdoors, make sure you're drinking some good water. Stay out of the sun if you can. Wear some sunblock, please. But yeah, wonderful day here in Jeddah. Hopefully you're having a great time wherever you might be in the kingdom. Give us a call, 012-6484-691. Also on X, it's Saudia_radio, as well as the Saudi Radio Plus app on iOS and Android. But yeah, you're probably hearing me overly swallow and stuff. The meds are just kind of like making me a bit of dry mouth. So I got the water here and everything, trying to keep hydrated. If you are feeling the flu or any sort of issue as well, salamat to you. Hopefully you feel better as well. And we'll get through this together. Listen, I'm with you till 7 o'clock, no matter what. Come rain or shine, come sickness or health, I'm here with you every single day if I can be. So stay tuned. If you want to give me a phone call, have a chat, 012-6484-691. We're in the first 10 days of Hajj, so it's very important that we kind of really take onus of that, really focus on our prayer, and let's really hope that everyone that has come through, the millions of people who are popping in for this special occasion, that they have an absolutely incredible Hajj period. You'll probably notice across most of the shows we'll be covering Hajj topics as well. Today we'll be focusing on volunteerism during Hajj, so stay tuned for that as well. We'll mix that into the regular stuff we talk about Proudly Saudi, so stay tuned for that as well. But I'd love to hear your stories. 012-6484-691. Anyone that's been to Hajj wants to give us their experiences, that'd be wonderful. Let's get back to the music. I'll catch you guys after the break, only on SRFM, the heart of KSA.
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Welcome back, everybody. Sorry, I'm a little bit slow today. Welcome back to the show, everyone. So as we are in Hajj season right now, such amazing things are being done to make it a absolutely technologically advanced, or the most technologically advanced Hajj ever. And one of those features is world languages being heard at Hajj as organizers provide translation services, which is unbelievable. Now, during the

Hajj season, Mecca transforms into a place where Arabic is heard alongside languages from around the world. You'll hear Urdu, you'll hear Indonesian, Turkish, Persian, Bengali, you'll hear English, French, Swahili, and more. And this is all heard during the pilgrimage, reflecting the unity of Muslims. While diverse cultures mix at the holy sites, the language of the rituals brings worshippers together as pilgrims share supplication and all the other necessary rituals, while the authorities work to overcome language barriers by offering multilingual services. The general authority for the care of the affairs of the Grand Mosque and the Prophet's Mosque provides simultaneous interpretation of Grand Mosque sermons into 10 languages via a platform and the FM radio. Now, it is the Manarait Al Haramain platform, or the FM radio stations. It also offers partial and cultural guidance in more than 50 languages through wireless headphones and digital guidance cards. Translations are done for books, brochures, directional signs, and electronic screens inside the Grand Mosque, alongside copies of the Holy Quran and multi-language translations of its meanings. At the holy sites, multilingual field teams and volunteers facilitate communication with pilgrims, providing health, organizational, and religious guidance to enhance crowd safety and ensure the smooth performance of rituals. This all helps to ensure an integrated experience that improves visitors' understanding of the Islamic message and the services of the Grand Mosque. It exemplifies the position of Mecca as a global meeting point for Muslims from around the world, with a microcosm of the Islamic world in all its human and cultural diversity being formed. Listen, it is incredible. Lots of volunteerism is being done this year. I mean, we looked at, for example, Ramadan, the amount of volunteerism happening in Mecca and Medina, from the Red Crescent all the way through to the Scouts of Saudi. Lots being done. So nothing different from this. A lot of people giving up their time to really make this a special time for every single pilgrim. So big on you. And the nice thing is that you'll be able to hear things and communicate and be able to go through things in a language that you understand, because that can be quite an intimidating thing, I'm sure, for people coming from around the world, being unable to communicate and share their thoughts and feelings. But now that is possible. And again, this is the most technologically advanced Hajj ever. And it's only going to get more as time goes on, which is going to make it so much more accessible. Let me know your thoughts. 012-6484-691. Let's get back to the music, and I'll catch you after the break, only on SRFM, the heart of KSA.

0: You know what time it is? It's SRFM time. Turn it up, let's go. Sit back, relax, and let the sound take over.
1: This is more than music.

Welcome back, everybody, to The Ride Home. Hope you're having an absolutely fantastic afternoon. It is really warm. If you're in Jeddah, so please make sure you are drinking enough water and you're trying to avoid the sun as much as possible. Listen, cars are heating up. It is really, really intense. Now, in terms of some more fantastic news, female volunteers at the Grand Mosque enhance enrichment services for women pilgrims during Hajj. Another great service being done. So female volunteers or volunteer teams affiliated with the Presidency of Religious Affairs at the Grand Mosque and the Prophet's Mosque have begun their field work at the Grand Mosque as part of the volunteer program for this year's Hajj season. The teams aim to enhance religious awareness and enrichment services for women pilgrims amid the high operational activities at the Grand Mosque during Hajj. The volunteers perform several field tasks in women prayer areas, including interpretation, guidance, introducing religious services, and providing reliable religious content in several languages. Unbelievable. They also assist women pilgrims in using technical services and interactive screens inside the Grand Mosque. Additionally, the team support organizational efforts in women's prayer areas through guidance and directions, raising awareness of available services, and directing women pilgrims to benefit from the enrichment initiatives offered by the presidency. These initiatives reflect the presidency's effort to promote institutional volunteer work, empower qualified Saudi women to serve pilgrims, and invest in human

capabilities in translation, awareness, and field services. They also support the objectives of Saudi Vision 2030 by promoting a culture of volunteering, increasing community participation, and enriching the program experience during the Hajj season. A great initiative and clearly something that is going to benefit a lot of people. We're seeing a lot of movement in this field right now. I mean, this year we have the first ever female edition or section in the Quran memorization competition. So it's going to be really interesting. I think it is a very good sign of where things are going. Let me know your thoughts. 012-6484-691. Let's get back to the music and I'll catch you after the break.

Now, Al-Murai has signed cooperation agreement with the Saudi Red Crescent Authority to support volunteers during Hajj. Now, the company has signed a cooperation agreement with the Saudi Red Crescent Authority, and this initiative is part of its community support programs aimed at enhancing humanitarian efforts and medical services provided to the guests of Allah at the holy sites. Under the agreement, Al-Murai will provide 60,000

which involves implementing annual programs and initiatives to support food security and national humanitarian efforts. This is the thing is, right? Everyone is stepping up right now to do their part to make this an incredible Hajj for absolutely everyone. And the thing is, ultimately, the people who are our guests, who are the ones we want to walk away with this with a great experience, is every single one of those pilgrims. We want them to come here from the minute they land to the minute they finish their rituals to leaving, that it is an experience they will never forget. And knowing how hospitable we are, how kind we are here in the kingdom, and how loving this country is, I have no doubt they will go home to wherever they come from with absolutely incredible stories to share. And what that does is it makes people look at the country and say, you know what, that's where I want to go. If it's tourism, if it's work, if it's just to come and visit, I want to come to Saudi. So just remember, every single one of us has a part to play every single day to keep our country clean, to keep its reputation high, and be a part of that beautiful Vision 2030. Let's get back to the music. If you want to join the conversation, 012-6484-691. I'll catch you after the break, only on SRFM, the heart of KSA.

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1: 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Now, if you go on to moh.gov.sa and you search for their Hajj and Umrah Visiting Manpower Service for temporary contracting, you'll be able to actually put yourself down to see if you are eligible to be part of the process. Now, you can also email them at 937@moh.gov.sa. But on this page, you can see that the e-service under the supervision of the General Director of Hajj and Umrah enables temporary contracting with qualified medical and technical professionals across approved healthcare specialities. The target specialities include intensive care physicians, emergency medical physicians, critical care nurses, emergency nurses, dialysis nurses, respiratory therapy, cardiology, and anesthesiology. The initiative aims to support the Ministry of Health care facilities at the central area and the holy sites, including hospitals in the area and all those surrounding the Prophet's Mosque and that in Medina as well. So, as well as some healthcare facilities here in Jeddah. Now, interested candidates may submit their applications through the platform and upload the required documents in accordance with the approved and announced specialities. So go check it out at moh.gov.sa for more information. Again, just so much is being done. What an incredible coming together of so many organizations to make this a Hajj to remember. And you can do your part now as well. Let's all be part of Vision 2030's goals of creating a community and culture of volunteerism. Let's do our part on that as well. If you are someone preparing to

0: help@hajj. I'd love to hear from you. 012-6484-691. Let's get back to the music, and I'll catch you after the break.
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0: Very cool song. Now listen, if you want to know more about the Nusuk Hajj app and website, go check out hajj.nusuk.sa. That is hajj.nusuk.sa. An incredible website with tons of content that can help you plan your next Hajj trip. If you didn't get a chance to make it this time around, it'll definitely be able to help you for next year. It's got the temperature currently, the date, the time, the location, tons of great things from the journey to served countries to packages, service providers, and Hajj guidelines. You just got to create yourself an account and you'll be able to get all the information you need from here. Some of the services that are here are the all-inclusive packages, which include flights, accommodations, catering, transportation, mashayer, as well as tour guiding and visa insurance. And definitely a great way to plan. It's simply a 10-point process. Now, firstly, you create an account, you upload your documents, you fill in the application. 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You book your package. And you review your itinerary. So some really great things. It is a government website registered with the Digital Government Authority. So everything is definitely above board. So go check it out. A great way to plan your next Hajj if you're not able to make it this year round. And for those of us that are here, let's make this a special time for absolutely everyone who is involved. But yeah, it's definitely something worth thinking about if you are eligible as well. Kind of check your, if you're in the country and you're an expat, you can check your status, your Hajj status on your AppSure. So you go and check and see if you are eligible for Hajj. Something definitely worth planning. If you're here, make it a part of your plan. That if you are still staying here, that you put that as part of your bucket list for Saudi Arabia. Let's get back to the music. It's after the first hour, into 6 o'clock now. I'd love to hear from you. 012-6484-691. We'll catch you after the break. 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
1: First decade of the vision. The kingdom didn't just transform from within. It redefined how the world sees it. From an oil-based economy to a diverse, dynamic one. From a strategic location on the map to a center of global influence and decision-making. And today, a nation rich in history stands as a global model for transformation.

So wanting to be a volunteer, it's quite an interesting process, actually. I found this wonderful article that kind of goes through it in a bit more detail. Now, to become a volunteer for Hajj, not just for this year, most of us, mostly, I think, closed by now, but you still can try. But if you want to plan for next year, here's a few things to consider when you put your name in. So the first thing is, preferably you are Muslim, you are 18 years or older, preferably between 18 and 55, be physically and mentally fit, and have good communication skills in Arabic or English, and other languages are a bonus. Now, why is fitness so important? Because Hajj is intense. It's long hours, high temperatures, and constant movement between locations like Mecca, Mina, and Arafat. Volunteers are often on their feet for most of the day, so if you are not physically prepared, it becomes difficult to serve others properly. I think that is a very fair bit of assessment there that one has to kind of give oneself. Now, Saudi residents are usually prioritized. If you're applying from outside the kingdom, you'll need a valid passport, health certificate, and possibly a special volunteer visa, which can be processed after approval. Now, what they kind of always tell applicants is prepare your documents early. Last minute stress is the biggest reason people miss this opportunity. Now, where can you apply? Tons of different places. You can apply on the Ministry of Hajj and Umrah's website via the hajj.gov.sa site, the Nasuq platform, the Absher platform, and other organizations like the Saudi Red Crescent Authority, Saudi Civil Defense, Makkah Regional Volunteer Center, and other licensed Hajj service providers. Applications often or typically open during Ramadan before Hajj season, likely around March, April, depending on this year, for example, it would be around March and April. But just make sure you kind of gauge it based on when Ramadan falls next year. And Hajj itself is expected normally around this year's in June. So kind of also gauge from there as well that you are able to be free for that time. And the best advice is check the official portals very early because slots fill fast. Now, what happens after you apply? If you're successful, this usually includes an understanding of basically some training that you have to go through. So it's understanding the Hajj rituals and movement flow, basic first aid, crowd control techniques, emergency responses, and cultural sensitivity training. That is actually very cool. Now, typical training lasts between 1 to 2 weeks before Hajj begins, and this part matters more than people realize because properly trained people on the ground protect both pilgrims and the volunteers. It prevents chaos, it reduces risk, and it builds confidence. Now, what do they actually do? A lot of people are probably wondering in terms of volunteerism. Now, it's not just symbolic work, it's actually really hands-on stuff. They may guide pilgrims between ritual sites, they may assist elderly pilgrims, they may help reunite lost individuals with their groups, provide translation support, assist medical teams, as well as support fire safety and crowd organization. The commitment usually covers about 5 to 6 weeks, including the full Hajj season, and it's a serious responsibility, but also deeply rewarding. Now, what are the benefits? You get free accommodation, you get meals, transportation, and sometimes a small stipend as well. But let's be honest, people are not volunteering for money, right? They're doing it because it is part of our role as Muslims to do this, and it is also obviously for the honor of helping the guests of Allah. Now, you know, it is really quite nice when you kind of see people who commit to this. Now, is this the right choice for you? You must be asking. Now, well, clearly it's understood that it's overwhelming this, and this decision can really be quite, give you quite a lot of feels, right? Now, volunteering during Hajj is a physically demanding, emotionally intense, and spiritually powerful commitment. And, you know, it is such a great thing to see people, you know, with tears in their eyes because of what they've experienced, helping, you know, someone reunite with their family, helping someone with a medical emergency, and just helping people without any expectation. It is a massive rewarding experience, and we do wish that for you. So if you are actually volunteering this year and you're able to give us a call, let us know, 012-6484-691. We'd love to hear how excited you are and what you hope to gain out of this. Let's get back to the music. I'll catch you guys after the break, only on SRFM, the heart of KSA.

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And welcome back, everybody, to The Ride Home. Now, Saudi Arabia has marked this year's International Muslim Day. International Museum Day. Sorry, everybody. I have Hajj on the mind right now. Now, but this is a little bit something different, but still a great thing to get behind, with exhibitions, workshops, and cultural programs highlighting their growing role as spaces for dialogue and community engagement. We had some visits to the Red Sea Museum, which just went off with such high excitement from the kids. So clearly there's a lot of great museums to visit. Now, this year's global theme was Museums Uniting a Divided World, focusing on how cultural institutions can help foster connection and shared understanding across societies. At the Saudi National Museum in Riyadh, the occasion was marked through immersive public programs, panel discussions, and interactive workshops, with some traditional performances aimed at encouraging visitors to engage more actively with heritage and culture. Now, the National Museum has always been a guardian of history, and this is a statement by the director of the institution, and it is the kingdom's main repository for archaeological findings and artifacts. They often operate under the museum's commission, which aims to preserve cultural heritage as well as enable the museum ecosystem. But the museum is also a living, breathing cultural platform. Its focus is to make sure these artifacts are not just observed, but truly felt. That is very inspiring. Now,

The role, or the museum's role, has evolved a lot beyond just displaying artifacts to creating a shared space that connects communities with this cultural identity. And I think that is a really powerful statement to have made to say, right? Because a lot of people, when they think of museums, they kind of think of these stale places where you just walk around, look at things, and then leave. Now, technology and artificial intelligence are also now being integrated into the activities as Saudi Arabia continues to expand investment in digital and cultural innovations. And the museum is also introducing an AI-powered Design Your Journey experience, allowing visitors to customize how they explore the museum collection. Now, that's a really big, powerful move. Sorry, everyone, I had to have a quick cough there. And alongside their cultural role, museums also become increasingly tied to Saudi Arabia's tourism and economic diversification ambitions under Vision 2030. The Royal Commission of Alula marked the day by highlighting Alula's position as one of the world's largest living museums, home to archaeological sites and ancient civilizations dating back to more than 200,000 years. Among Alula's most prominent landmarks is Hejra, Saudi Arabia's first UNESCO World Heritage Site. Once the principal southern city of the Nabataean Kingdom, the ancient city spans more than 52,000 square meters and contains over 100 well-preserved rock-carved tombs that reflect this. Now, Alula's historical importance among ancient trade and caravan routes cannot be understated. So, as we can see, this is really important. Now, recognized as part of UNESCO's Memory of the World Register, the site also is very important. Another very key site, is the Ikma Mountain, which has been now recognized as a Memory of the World site by UNESCO. And this is important because it documents social, economic, and religious life in ancient civilizations and stands as one of Alula's most significant cultural landmarks. So, lots to kind of celebrate today. If you're a museum person, let me know. I do like a nice museum now and then. It is really nice, and it's cool, and it's got like some unique pieces and stuff. I've never been to a museum with a big dinosaur like fossil inside. I always see these like big T-Rex, preserved fossils in the museum. I've always wanted to see that. I haven't had a chance to. Back at home, we have this massive whale skeleton in display in one of the museums, which was quite impressive. So would love to know, kind of, this may be worth maybe planning your trips around, going to these museums around the country and exploring them as well. So let me know, 012-6484-691. Let's get back to the music, and I'll catch you after the break.

Saudi Arabia aims for a sufficient 400% increase in total hotel rooms in the host cities. Currently, the five cities combined offer 46,904 rooms, including 21,116 in Riyadh, 13,474 in Jeddah, 1,029 in Neom, 10,500 in Khobar, and 751 in Abha. This expansion is part of a $37.8 billion development plan to be completed by 2030. SRFM, the heart of KSA.

And welcome back, everybody. An incredible achievement for a Saudi scientist who has won the Global Innovation Award for Clean Energy Research. Now, a researcher at the King Abdulaziz City for Science and Technology has won a major international award for providing innovative solutions to provide the nation with sustainable clean energy. Now, Dr. Majid Alawad, the director of the Joint Center for Excellence for Nanomaterials for Clean Energy Applications, that's a mouthful, at KAUST, received the Distinguished Innovator Award from the Global Innovation Institute, an honor recognizing impactful innovations with societal benefits. The award is considered among the leading global distinctions in innovation. A total of 1,476 applicants from 26 countries completed in the 2025 edition, and only 100 winners were selected across 10 categories, including 30 participants in the Distinguished Innovator category. Alawad was recognized for several initiatives in climate technology and advanced material research, and the establishment of Pure Sky, a climate tech company focusing on atmospheric water harvesting and technology related to that, aimed at supporting agriculture and afforestation in arid regions. Wow, very interesting. He also contributed to launching the Gen AI for Materials Discovery Hackathon, an initiative designed to strengthen integration between artificial intelligence and material sciences under the supervision of Professor Omar Yahi, the 2025 Nobel Prize winner for chemistry. Or he was a laureate, excuse me. The prize is awarded for researchers who innovations progressed from concept all the way to implementation over the past 2 years and demonstrate sustainable social impact, which is unbelievable. Now, what's great about this is it helps to underscore Saudi Arabia's broader push to strengthen its research, development, and innovation, and create an ecosystem where this can really, you know, just benefit and expand. And it's also part of efforts to expand the kingdom's presence in global science and tech sector as we move forward to Vision 2030.

0: Now, it's great to see places like excuse me one second, my brain's not working here right now. Now, the King Abdulaziz City for Science and Tech has become an increasingly supported, increasingly supports for researchers and emerging technologies, and it aligns with sustainable development goals. And it's great to see university really pushing its staff to achieve on the global platforms, on the global stage as well. Sorry, folks, the nose is struggling, but I'm trying my best. I'm not leaving you until 7 o'clock. I've committed. I'm saying, you know what? If I'm sick, I'm going to be here with you from 5 until 7 every single day for the ride home. Nothing will stop me from being with you in the car. So, yeah, even if it makes me sound a bit groggy. Anyway, let's get back to the music, and I'll catch you off the break only on SRFM, the heart of KSA.
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2: 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We got it straight from the best in line. 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
2: 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We get the climate base is so right on track to keep you back to back and back again. 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
1: Ladies and gentlemen, without any further ado, you're listening to the best radio station in town, and that is Saudia Radio, your one-stop entertainment, the people's radio, and the heart of KSA.

So we've been trying to like cover the amount of volunteerism being done this year in Hajj, and there is such amazing work being done with Saudi Arabia deploying thousands of Hajj volunteers with field staff to help the pilgrims. And I mean, that's a big thing. Volunteers, both men and women, will be assisting worshippers at key locations, including the airports, land entry points, municipal facilities, and holy sites, which is just unbelievable. Now, Saudi Arabia's Ministry of Municipalities and Housing deployed more than 4,500 trained volunteers to support programs during the Hajj season. Officials said that the initiative is part of a wider volunteer program expected to involve more than 20,000 people throughout the season. The volunteers, both men and women, will be helping at key sites, and they will be there to help with improving services and streamlining operations during Hajj. The ministry said that the goal is to strengthen the municipal volunteer system and help create a smoother and safer experience for pilgrims from the moment that they arrive in the kingdom until their departure. Now, the announcement comes as Saudi authorities continue large-scale preparations ahead of Hajj, with multiple government agencies coordinating efforts to improve crowd management, transport, sanitation, and emergency response services. It's unbelievable. In Medina, municipal authorities said that more than 5,700 field workers have been assigned to implement the city's operational plans. The Medina municipality said its workforce is supported by 1,234 vehicles and equipment covering an operational area of 943 square kilometers. Unbelievable. Now, as thousands are being mobilized for this year's Hajj, we hope that absolutely every single person coming through is going to have a blessed experience and walk away with a memory that will last a lifetime. Let me know your thoughts, 012-6484-691. Last bit of music, and we'll catch you after the break.

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Unfortunately, we cannot stay with you. It's the end of the show. It's been a really nice afternoon spent with you. What has been really hot weather, I'm sure, but hopefully it's been cool inside and some great music and conversation has kept you going through the last 2 hours. Myself and Mr. Al-Zahrani have had a great time with you. Hopefully you had a good one too. Stay tuned for some great shows coming up tonight, The Mood a little bit later. And yeah, have a safe one. If you're on the roads, please drive safely, arrive alive. Don't forget, proudly Saudi, let's really celebrate this Hajj season by being the best guests, best hosts, as we possibly can be. So yeah, let's get back into the music. Enjoy the rest of your evening. Have an absolutely splendid rest of your wonderful night. And I'll catch you guys next time, only on SRFM, the heart of KSA.

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Okay, y'all, welcome back. You're listening to All Things Considered. Now listen, today we're going to talk about a certain personality. We all, every single one of us, has this personality in our circle. And maybe, just maybe, you're the person we're talking about. Because there are so many. So it's either you're dealing with that person or that person. And if you know, you know. If you have like the qualities that I'm going to talk about right now, and you are a gatekeeper, you might not know that you're a gatekeeper. You might have, that's it. That's exactly what we're talking about. I didn't even make an introduction for it. Gatekeepers, that's what we're talking about. This is a personality that we're going to talk about. It's a very difficult personality to deal with because it makes you feel so uncomfortable. I personally don't know how to deal with these people. You know, gatekeepers. Now, I tried to find the precise Arabic translation for gatekeepers, but it's like it comes under an umbrella of other descriptive words, which is not, it doesn't really hit it on the spot like the word gatekeeper. Now, okay, if you have no idea what gatekeeper is, now it's a certain kind of person. I told you guys, you've definitely met that person. They know something useful. They have some useful information. Now, this is it. They have useful information, like be it a contact, be it a trick, be it an opportunity, be it an app, be it a tailor, be it a kind of material, be it a know-how on how to use a certain something. Okay, and it's something that if you use your mind just a tiny little bit, you can actually research it. But sometimes it's just easier to ask than just to go through the trouble, you know? So the thing is, you ask them. Because it's not like how do you create a rocket ship? No, it's just something normal. It's just something easy. It's something, if you tell me, it's not going to change my life and it's not going to make me a million riyals. I'm not going to be a millionaire because of this top secret information that I'm asking you. It's just normal information, bruv. Just normal information. And what do they do? They smile first. They smile. And then they hint. They'll give you just like a couple words when they come to answer. And they almost tell you, so your ears are open. It's like, yeah. But then they pull back. You ain't getting the information. Why? Get up. Because it's my information. Now, the thing is, there are mixed emotions. When this happens to you, and you do ask the gatekeeper, you made the mistake, Klaus, you made the mistake, you asked the gatekeeper something. Gatekeeper does exactly what I just told you. Smiles, kind of, not really a smile, it's kind of like a smirk. Like, I know something you don't know, and you ain't gonna know. See, this is it. So you start telling yourself, why? Why did you put me in this situation? Why? Why? And you'll sit there for many, many days, many months, maybe a whole year thinking, you know, it's just khalas, biting your lip. I wish I said this. I wish I said, but what are you going to say? Why aren't you going to tell me? It's like they have that information. They don't want to tell you. It's their right. Do they have to tell you the information? No, it's not. They don't have to tell you anything. It's social etiquette if they do. It's out of the kindness of their heart if they do. But if they don't, it's not like they're a criminal or they did some kind of something. They just don't want to. But you're going to have to live with it. You asked a gatekeeper a question and they said no. Stay tuned, y'all. We're going to dive deep in this one.

Welcome back, y'all. Listening to All Things Considered. Okay, now listener, today we're talking about that one personality that we all have to deal with. Maybe you're the gatekeeper, maybe we're talking to you, but you know, if the shoe fits, bruv. The thing is, it's not a bad personality. This is the only thing. It's just irritating. It's a very irritating personality. You know, you can't say these are bad people. You just can't. So let's not judge. We can't really judge too quickly. At the end of the day, we blame ourselves. Okay? You want information? Google it. You've got many numbers, you know, like official numbers. Ask the information from them. You want the easy way, don't you? Huh? You want the shortcut, don't you? Yeah, well, nobody's... It's easy information. If you had that information, you would happily give it to people. But not everybody's like you. And maybe you, I'm talking to you, gatekeeper, maybe you feel that, look, you went through all that trouble. You got that information. You worked hard to get it. Huh? And you don't want to give it to anybody easily. It's your right. It is your right. But you know what? You're still irritating. I'm just saying. So the question is, why do people become gatekeepers? I mean, what's the reason behind it? What's the reason behind it? Because everything has a reason. You're not just like born a gatekeeper. So let's see. Let's dive into their mindset. Number one, scarcity mindset. They believe opportunities are limited. So if I give you this information, my opportunity might become less. Even though, you know, this is written for everybody. Everybody gets what's written for them. Nobody can take something from somebody. But they don't think about it that way. They believe that opportunities are limited. Number two, fear of being replaced. That if you know what they know, you know, kind of like maybe what makes them special, there might be competition. You might be better than me. So why am I going to give you my secrets and then you can add on with your ideas and become something bigger? See? Three, ego and identity. Their knowledge is their power. You know, some people love that. I have knowledge. You don't. You know, it's like power. They have that one thing over you. And they just can't let that go. And sharing feels like it's going to shrink. You're going to shrink my power. I know something you don't. Next one is past experiences. Maybe, okay, let's think about this one. Maybe they helped someone before and then they got burned. So it was a bad experience, them giving information. I don't see how that can happen, but it is what it is. Number five, cultural conditioning. Some environments reward exclusivity over collaboration. She wants to be exclusive. Yeah, okay, listen. If it's like a business idea or an invention or something like life-changing, I'd say fine, okay. So, you know, you don't really give your secrets out. This, I 100% yes. But it's just a small little question. It's a nothing question. It's a who cares question. It's a general question. It's like nothing. And still, no. But they don't come out and say no because they don't want to like kind of put that on them, if you know what I mean. They kind of like maneuver themselves out of it slyly. And it kills. Next one is maybe control. Information equals power and power equals feel safe. Maybe. And the final one is maybe insecurity disguises confidence. You know, that's the quieter truth. They're just not secure as they seem. I don't know. You could choose any of the ones I said. It's all irritating. It's all just... it's just very irritating. That's all we can say. Okay. But is it good or bad? That's a question. Stay tuned, y'all. I'll be right back.

Yeah, look at me.

Welcome back, y'all. Listen to All Things Considered. I know it's we sit there whole like just talk about gatekeepers. The only thing is, it's because look, they're there and they're in our lives, and we don't know how to deal with them, man. You know, for me, and if you were kind of like in the Hala gang, you would understand that, Nana. These are the kinds of people that I can't on a daily basis deal with people like this, because it's just like, you know, if you have a friend, let's say you have a friend. 100% you're going to ask that friend, you know, just out of small talk, what are friends for? You know, we share information, we talk about things with this, that. So how can you deal with a person that you know will gatekeep? Oh, God, I love your lipstick. Yeah. I actually got that from a small little boutique in London. I like your abaya. Yeah, it is nice, isn't it? Yeah, but it's very old, you know? It's brand new. And it's brand new, bruv, huh? It's old, it's just, God, I don't even remember where I got that, you know? I like your hairstyle, mashallah, the color is really nice. Mashallah, you know, it's so hard finding a good, you know, colorist, you know, to give you that nice color. Really? Nah, actually, it's a bit orange. It's not orange at all. Nah, it's just like, you know, I think they even closed shop. I think, you know what? I think she was actually deported. The hairstylist. I can't remember. You see? Do you get the gist of what I'm talking about? Just normal, general information. And you know, sometimes, now this is what bothers me. Sometimes, just out of tactfulness, you give a compliment. Just out of tactfulness. And then you get that back. So the question comes back to, is it good or is it bad? You know? And honest answer is, it depends. Look. When is being a gatekeeper good? Just so we can get it out there. A gatekeeper is good sometimes if they're protecting sensitive information. Perfect. If they're maintaining quality standards. Perfect. If they're avoiding misuse of knowledge. Perfect. And if they're preserving something meaningful, like a family recipe. Let's say she does have a restaurant. And it's a family recipe, and they just, you know, you can't really give out the precise recipe. Fine. But when is it bad? When you're blocking others' growth. You know, what is meant for you? What is written for you? Huh? Wealth, anything is written for you. So it's all distributed equal. That's why there's always this thing that I always say when I deal with these gatekeepers. I'm like, if rizq was in people's hands, oh my goodness, just imagine how this world would be. Alhamdulillah, it's not. When it's bad, if, for example, creating toxic environments, slowing innovation, and acting out of ego or insecurity. So no, gatekeeping, as I said it before, it's not evil. You're not an evil person if you gatekeep. But it's just unnecessary, you know, and you're just very irritating. And you know what? People are talking behind your back and they're calling you a gatekeeper, and it's just like, you're irritating. But you're lucky to have like one friend who kind of oversees that. So you're lucky if you have a lot of good other qualities. It's just that one personality trait that you just can't get over. You're a gatekeeper, but you're really nice. You're a gatekeeper, but you're very, very friendly, maybe. I really can't overlook it. I can't even find or even think of right now any other good traits. A gatekeeper is a gatekeeper. Full stop, end of story. Stay tuned, y'all. Be right back.

0: You know what time it is? It's SRFM time. Turn it up, let's go. Sit back, relax, and let the sound take over.
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Listen, we're talking about gatekeepers, okay? I'm going to give you some examples. Why am I going to give you examples? Because I'm talking to you, now I'm addressing this to the gatekeepers out there. Okay, now I'm going to ask questions. And then I want you to kind of see how you would respond to these questions. Would you easily give this information, or would you feel it's kind of difficult that you're kind of exposing something secret? Okay, now this is just between you, yourself. Nobody has to know. It's just for you to know. It's good information. Depending on how you would answer these questions, you would know that if you are a gatekeeper or not. Hello? Hello. Okay, so somebody comes up to you and they say, oh, where did you travel? Where did you travel? That you know, that picture that you put on Snapchat was so beautiful. What was that hotel? How would you answer that? Would you actually say, oh, I will give you the exact hotel. It was so nice. The rooms were actually affordable. It was beautiful. Would you say that, or would you say, I just went to, for example, Bali. Yeah, but where? In Bali, which? Can't really remember right now. Huh, see? That's one. Two. I said this one before. Okay, you know what? Your abaya, mashallah, is perfectly designed. Who's your tailor? Would you give people the name of your tailor or not? Would you? Probably not. Okay, next one. I know someone, but you know that your mashallah, your doctor. You know? Good work. What's the name of your doctor? Do you find it difficult to share what doctor do you go to? Or no? Okay, how about this one? Skincare. You know, you had acne before, and now your acne is gone, mashallah. What did you do? Would you give the secret? Would you say what you did to get rid of your acne? Because you did something. You had a face full of acne, bruv. And now, mashallah, it's like,

it's like a baby. So what did you do? Are you saying, you know what? SubhanAllah, it's just transformed. You know, actually, I put that, you know, that 5 riyal cream from the supermarket. Or would you give wrong information? Would you give no information? See, is it difficult to answer these questions? This is what I'm saying. I'm asking you guys. I'm giving you these questions, and I want you between yourself to answer them. Is it difficult giving the answers to these questions to people? Or, Adi, you would share? How about this one? MashaAllah, you lost a lot of weight. How did you do it? You know, I'm trying to lose 1 kilo. 1 kilo, and I can't. Would you say the truth? Or just say, you know what? I'm actually on a diet, and I just eat vegetables. And it actually turned into a rabbit. Or would you say the truth? Nobody can turn into a rabbit. We can't eat carrots forever. You lost weight. There's a secret behind how you lost weight. Look, okay, listen. Some of these are maybe prying questions. Okay, I could understand why somebody doesn't really want to say it to anybody. Yeah, I could understand, like, especially this one, this diet one. It's nobody's business how I lost weight. You close your mouth and lose weight. You sort it out, you know, what works for you. But there are other ones. Other ones, like, you know, what gym do you go to? Just little ones, normal ones, you know? Job opportunities. You're looking for a job, and there's a specific application that can help you look for a job. You know, which application did you use? See this one. This is like good advice. You're actually helping people. What app did you use? I actually used a lot of apps, but you know what? That didn't work. They just called me. What do you mean they just called you? They just called me from nowhere. So your information is just like on everybody's iCloud. So they just kind of grabbed it and they just called you. Yes, you're some kind of superstar that they just know who you are and they called you. You obviously did something. Just help me out, bro. I've been looking for a job. I have no idea. I don't know. Just, you know, pray. See, stay tuned, y'all. Be right back.

Let's get the party started. See you at the bar, you was hardly talking. That's when I knew that your heart was scarring. Friends to lovers need a part to star in. Like, wait, babe, let me ask your pardon. This ain't Gucci, this is Prada, darling. If you want something, you can ask me, darling. And you started laughing, cause you think I'm joking. But looking in your eyes, that's the best thing.

Okay, listen, you guys. So we have these people in our lives. We're talking, we've been a whole hour talking about gatekeepers. I gave you 1,000 examples. Now, how are we going to deal with them? They're in our lives. They're important people. We have to deal with them. So number one, it's a list of things on how to deal with them. Don't chase crumbs. If someone wants to help, they will. Ask directly. Just don't dance around it. Can you share the contact? Yes or no. Simple. Okay. 3, build your own network. The strongest doors are the ones you open for yourself. You know, stop relying on other people. Stop asking the person. I mean, okay, fool me once, you know. Plus, they didn't give you information once. Oh, so why are you putting yourself in a situation where you're asking that person another time? Plus. Hello? 4, observe, don't depend. Watch what they do, not what they say. Stay gracious, not bitter. Bitterness will age you faster than anything else. So, okay, plus, they did that. They're gatekeepers. If you want to still be friends with them, fine. If you feel like you need a friend where you can constantly ask for things, and ask for information, then maybe it's not really a friend that you're kind of after. Just be friends with that person for themselves and not just for the information that they have. Even though it is irritating, don't get me wrong, it's irritating. Next, and the final one is become self-sufficient. The less you need, the less power you have. I think that's the best one. Now, for the gatekeepers themselves, I'm directing this directly to the gatekeeper. Listen. Shift from scarcity to abundance. There's more out there than you think. It's not going to finish if you give somebody your measly little piece of information. Come on. Next one, understand sharing builds influence. You know, the most respected people in the world, they teach. The most respected people in the world. So always keep that in mind. Next one. Your value is not just what you know. If you think, how you act, how you show up, how, you know, let's say, for example, you have a brand. That brand is you. Nobody's going to ever take that brand away from you. If it's just little information on how for somebody who's starting up, it's okay. You know, you never know. You helping someone, you have no idea. You helping someone can open 1,000 doors for you just for that small act of kindness. Okay, helping others doesn't shrink you, it expands your circle. And let go of control. You don't lose power by opening doors. You gain trust. People will say, you know what, that you're a gem. You're lovely. You're wonderful. And that's it. You know, at the end of the day, some people guard doors because they believe there's only one way in. You know, so it's just like, look, it's a personality. I told you guys, it's just... take it as it is. You know, if you're a gatekeeper, you're a gatekeeper. What can you do? You can't change personalities. You can only kind of live with them. So I guess that's all the time we've got for today. This was me, Halidi, behind the mic, Bandera City behind the controls, and I am out of here. Adios, y'all. See you guys tomorrow.

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1: Hello everyone and welcome. I'm so glad you're joining us today for a new episode of Your Health with Dr. Sabreen. I'm Dr. Sabreen, your host behind the mic, and I have Ali behind the controls, and you're listening to SRFM, the heart of KSA. Today, I want to talk more and more and more about obesity, but about obesity in the children and adolescents. Why are we still talking about this? Because obesity

World Health Organization, worldwide obesity has nearly tripled since 1975, because 39 million children under the age of 5 are overweight or obese, and over 340 million children and adolescents aged 15 to 19 are overweight or obese. And in Saudi, for children 6 to 16 years old, the prevalence of obesity was 18.2%. Being overweight or obese during childhood is known to have a negative impact on the physical and mental health. Obese children are usually more likely to stay obese into adulthood and to have chronic diseases such as diabetes, hypertension, cardiovascular disease, musculoskeletal disorders, and certain types of cancer like endometrial, breast, and colon. Additionally, being overweight or obese affects their self-esteem and impairs their social development. This has prompted the World Health Organization to consider obesity as one of the most important public health threats for children.

Obesity is defined as abnormal or excessive fat accumulation that may impair health. It is defined using a person's body and mass index, the BMI. After calculating the BMI and plotting the result on standard BMI charts, the doctors use four categories to describe the weight in kids aged 2 to 19. Underweight if the BMI is below the 5th percentile. Normal weight if the BMI is at the 5th and less than the 85th percentile. Overweight if the BMI is at the 85th and below the 95th percentile. And obese if the BMI is at or above the 95th percentile. And for kids that are younger than 2 years old, the doctor uses the weight for length chart instead of the BMI to determine how a baby's weight compares with their length. A child under 2 who falls at or above the 95th percentile is considered overweight.

Childhood obesity can be attributed to several causes, most notably the imbalance of energy metabolism during the childhood or adolescence. When the energy consumed is higher than the energy expended, the extra energy is stored as fat. This is what usually happens in the case of inactive lifestyle and lack of physical activity. Here are actually some of the factors that can cause children obesity. First of all, and most importantly, is the diet and lifestyle. We often choose foods that are quick and easy to eat, from fast food to processed and pre-packaged meal and snacks for our kids. Busy schedules can leave little time to make healthier meals or to squeeze in some exercise. And we have also the portion sizes. At home and away, they are way too large. Plus, the modern life is sedentary. Kids often spend more time playing with electronic devices than actively playing outside. So kids who spend a lot of time in front of screens are more likely to be overweight. Screen time also interferes with sleep. So kids who don't get enough sleep are more likely to be overweight. Then we come to the exercise and the physical activity. Many kids don't get enough physical activity. Older kids and teens should get 1 hour or more of moderate to vigorous exercise every day. Kids aged 2 to 5 years should be active at least 3 hours throughout each day. I will not tell you the numbers of hours of exercise that kids in Saudi Arabia are getting. It is not even half of this for the whole week, so we are way behind on this. Then we have the genetic factors. Genetics can play a role in what kids weigh. Our genes help determine the body type and how the body stores and burns the fat. But genes alone, of course, can't explain the current obesity crisis, because both genes and habits are passed down from one generation to the next. Multiple members of a family may struggle with weight. People in the same family tend to have similar eating patterns and sedentary behaviors and levels of physical activity. So a child's chances of being overweight increase if a parent or a sibling is overweight or obese. Then we have certain medications, such as steroids or antidepressants, that can help store the fat and make kids more prone to being obese or overweight. And finally, some medical conditions, such as hormonal abnormalities.

diabetes, including hypothyroidism, overproduction of the glucocorticoid, growth hormone deficiency, Turner syndrome, and Down syndrome. It's time to take a quick music break. More to come on obesity after this, so stay tuned. This is SRFM, the heart of KSA.

And welcome back. To those of you joining us now, you're listening to another episode of Your Health with Dr. Sabrine. You can find me on Instagram and DM if you have any questions or comments at dr.sabrine_fessy. Our topic today is about childhood obesity. Because the prevalence of overweight and obesity among children and adolescents aged 5 to 19 years old has risen dramatically from just 4% in 1975 to just over 18% in 2016. And in Saudi, it is almost 20% of the children that are obese. And these numbers will only further increase if no action is taken.

So as I've said before, childhood obesity is associated with a higher chance of obesity in the adulthood, but also premature death, disability in the adulthood as well. In addition, to increase future risks, obese children experience breathing difficulties and increased risk of fractures, of hypertension, and early markers of cardiovascular disease. Also, insulin resistance, which can lead to diabetes and psychological effects. Overweight kids and teens may also have bone and joint problems, shortness of breath that makes exercise, sports, or any physical activity harder, and it can also make asthma symptoms worse or lead kids to develop asthma. Restless sleep or breathing problems at night as well, such as obstructive sleep apnea. Irregular menstrual cycles and fertility problems in adulthood, liver and gallbladder disease, high blood pressure and high cholesterol. And kids also might have emotional issues to deal with, such as low self-esteem, and may be teased, bullied, or rejected by peers.

So what to do? How can we prevent overweight and obesity in our kids and teens? Well, preventing kids from becoming overweight means making healthy choices about how your family eats, exercises, and spends time together. And helping kids adopt a healthy lifestyle actually begins with parents who lead by example. To keep kids of all age at a healthy weight, we have to take a whole family approach. Make healthy eating and exercise a family affair, and you will also benefit from this, obviously. You can get your kids involved by letting them help you plan and prepare healthy meals. Maybe they will get excited about it and they get actually to choose, so they will choose things that they like, but in a way that is healthy. Take them along when you go grocery shopping and teach them how to make good food choices. And try to avoid the common traps. Don't reward the kids for good behavior or try to stop bad behavior with sweets or treats. Talk to your doctor about other ways to change this behavior. Don't have a clean plate policy. Even babies turn away from the bottle or breast to send signals that they're full. And if the kids are satisfied, don't force them to keep eating. Reinforce the idea that they should only eat when they're hungry and stop when they're full. This is actually a very common mistake that even I have been subjected to, that I could not leave the table until I finished my plate. So obviously what you can do about this is not force the child to eat, but at the same time, if he wants to eat something else, that's when you say no. You're either full, so you don't need to eat anything at all, or you have to finish your plate if you're not feeling full yet. But if they are, don't force them to eat on top of that. And don't talk about bad foods or completely ban all the sweets and the favorite snacks all at once, because then the kids may rebel and overeat the forbidden foods when they're outside the home or sneak them in. I remember my little brother used to eat these sweets in the bathroom. So we'd find all of the

wrappings in the kitchen, in the bathroom trash, or under his bed. Once when we were moving, we changed his, like, we moved the bed from its place, and we found all of these candies and packaging, and we were like, oh my God, okay. So forcing them to completely ban all of this all at once can have in a the reverse effect. Serve healthy foods most of the time and offer treats once in a while. Let's keep it like for special occasions or to celebrate something. Or when you're traveling, it can be like the letting go moment of it.

So here are some food recommendations for kids of all ages. When we take from birth to age 1, besides its many health benefits, the breastfeeding may help prevent excessive weight gain. The recommended age to introduce solid foods is 4 to 6 months. If the baby shows signs of readiness, if he's like showing you that he wants to eat something. 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Help shape the food preference by offering a variety of healthy foods. Offer many different fruits, many different vegetables, and encourage the kids' natural tendency to be active and help them build on developing skills. Then when we're ages 6 to 12, encourage the kids to be physically active every day. Whether through an organized sports team or being active during recess, keep your kids active at home as well with everyday activities like playing outside or going for a family walk, and teach them to make good food choices and get them involved, as I've said, in preparing the food, like packing the lunch or choosing the snacks. Then age 13 to 18, you have to teach the teen how to prepare the healthy meal and the snacks at home, and encourage them to make healthy choices even when they're outside the home, and to be active every day. And for all ages, try to cut down on TV, phone, computers, and video game time, and discourage eating in front of a screen, which is also a trap that parents usually fall into. To make the kid eat faster, we put them in front of a screen, and this is not good. And serve a variety of healthy foods and eat family meals together as often as possible. Encourage the kids to eat breakfast every day, because it is a very important meal and should not be skipped. And have at least 5 servings of fruits and vegetables daily. And of course, limit the sugar-sweetened beverages like sodas, juice, and sport drinks, and make sure they get enough sleep. It actually does play a very important role. Talk to the kids about the importance of eating well and being active, and be a role model for them by eating well and exercising regularly and building healthy habits into your own daily life. Make it a family affair, and a healthy lifestyle will be the second nature for everyone. So that's all the time we have for today. Our talk was about obesity in children and adolescents, and I hope you've enjoyed and found it very informative. Catch us on SRFM, the heart of KSA.

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1: Ladies and gentlemen, welcome to a new episode of your one-stop entertainment. Ladies and gentlemen, this is In The Loop, and you're tuned in to your favorite radio station, SRFM. I am your host, Athman Dahlawi, behind the microphone as usual, and behind the controls is the one and incredible legendary maestro himself, Abdullah Al-Ghatani. Y'all know what's up, ladies and gentlemen, especially here on In The Loop, where I keep you guys updated on everything that's been going on. I know 24 hours is not a long enough time anymore because you know how it goes, right? We wake up, we go to work, we come back, we're very tired, and there's so little time left in the day because you pretty much have to prepare for the next day of work, right? So the nighttime, there's really not enough time for you to really get all the updates you really want. So maybe you're on a drive right now. Family, friends, maybe grocery shopping. Who knows? This is where I'll try to consolidate all of the greatest things that's been happening in this one beautiful show. But before we get into today's stories, which are, believe it or not, straight out of the oven, they are piping hot. I had to leave them on the side to cool down for a bit. I really want to talk about a very important segment here, ladies and gentlemen. As you all know, Hajj 2026 is here. And today's segment is about something that is very simple and can be very useful for those that are going to Hajj. And for the many pilgrims that are visiting for Hajj, it could be their first time. It could be someone that you know, a friend, a family member, a colleague, someone that may be in Hajj at the moment performing their rituals, and at the very same time, there's an important topic that we need to discuss, and that is food and eating. I understand that people come from different walks of life, and this is the beautiful thing about Hajj. Everybody is united. And that being said, people come from different countries, and they have different cuisines. They're accustomed to different appetites. But what's important, especially during Hajj, because this is both a physical, mental, and spiritual journey. The physical part is one of the most important ones because this is where we put our bodies to the test. And what every pilgrim needs to know, we'll be discovering and discussing and covering in this episode. Now, ladies and gentlemen, we're going to be talking about the healthy food options and healthy beverage options that we need to discuss. Hajj is one of the most physically demanding experiences most people will ever go through. You're walking 5 to 15, maybe, kilometers a day. You're moving between sites in heat that can reach 42 to 48 degrees Celsius. And we're surrounded by millions of pilgrims, brothers and sisters. Our bodies are working harder than it does in normal days, and we're going to be put through these days, and it matters more than we might think. So the wrong food at the wrong time can turn a very difficult day into a much more challenging one, I should say. And the right food can be the difference, like a sun and moon difference. The Saudi Ministry of Health and the Ministry of Hajj and Umrah, the Saudi Food Drug Authority and Holy Makkah Municipality, and the General Food Security Authority jointly oversee nutrition during Hajj season. This is very important, ladies and gentlemen. And throughout the many studies done across history, today, in different organizations and in different municipalities and different governments, food is one of the most important and discussed topics every year. The single most important rule with food during Hajj is to eat smaller, more frequent meals rather than one large, heavy meal. Eat light, eat often. Our body is under constant physical stress. A big heavy meal before a ritual overloads your digestive system at exactly the moment your body needs all its energy for walking, standing, and coping with heat. You might feel sluggish, uncomfortable, and more vulnerable to heat exhaustion. I've known this, ladies and gentlemen, that eating heavy meals tends to make me very sluggish, and just like the other person does. This is a very challenging experience to be put in. Eat enough to maintain energy. Do not eat until you're stuffed. Keep meals moderate. Your stomach will truly thank you during every walk between the sites. The golden question a lot of the pilgrims might be asking is what to eat. And this is another very important thing to ask. The officially recommended foods for pilgrims, as listed by the Saudi authorities, includes dates, whole grain and whole wheat bread, fresh fruits, milk, yogurt, protein. Those are the foods that provide sustained energy without being heavy on digestion. Dates are the ideal hedge food. They are lightweight, easy to carry, provide natural sugars for quick energy, and have been the food of pilgrims for centuries. History speaks for itself. You can keep a small bag of dates with you at all times. They are available everywhere in Mecca and across the holy sites. Fresh fruits, also especially the water-rich fruits like watermelons, oranges, cucumbers, they serve double duty. They provide vitamins, and they contribute to your hydration, which is critical when temperatures are extreme. Eat fruits throughout the day, not just at mealtimes. Whole grain bread provides slow-release energy, and it lasts longer than white bread or pastries. We all know that white bread tends to turn into sugars. So with eggs, grilled or boiled chicken, fish, and other lean proteins can help maintain your strength across multiple days of sustained physical effort. The body needs approximately 100 grams of protein.

working per day during this level of activity. That being said, there are a lot of good options out there. Very good, healthy options that we can pick and choose, and things to avoid at the very same time when we consider this. Ladies and gentlemen, for those of you listening to me, we understand and we know the norm, and we understand that heavy, fried, fatty foods are truly the enemy, not just during Hajj, but in general. And excessively spicy dishes are much more harder for our bodies to digest. It generates more internal heat and increases our risk of stomach discomfort, nausea, digestive problems, none of which we want to deal with while performing rituals, especially in heat. That being said, we can also avoid sugary drinks and excessive caffeine. There is a reason behind this. Both can accelerate dehydration, so you've got fizzy drinks, energy drinks, and heavily sweetened juices. And they give you short bursts of energy, but they're also followed by a crash. Exactly the wrong energy pattern when you need steady endurance across an entire day. Very important to note, everybody. A message that should be spread every minute is to never eat food that has been left uncovered or exposed. In Hajj environments, exposed food is a significant source of food poisoning and maybe gastrointestinal illnesses. So always check expiry dates on any packaged foods. If food looks, smells, or feels wrong, best to avoid it. Stomach illness during Hajj is miserable and dangerous because it accelerates dehydration at the worst possible time. Another good note is to try to avoid street food from unlicensed vendors. Saudi authorities specifically warn against this. Stick to the foods from your official catering provider, licensed restaurants, or sealed packaged foods that you've brought yourself. And it goes without saying, as part of your entire meal and diet, is to hydrate as much as possible. Hydration is part of your nutrition. We've covered this in great detail, everybody, but it bears repeating because it is a significant segment. Drink at least 2 or 3 liters of water per day. Not to chug all at once, but rather to sip consistently throughout the day. Don't wait until you feel thirsty, because by the time thirst hits, you've already been dehydrated. Oral rehydration salts and electrolyte drinks, they replace the minerals our bodies loses throughout sweating. Carry sachets with you. They weigh almost nothing, and they can prevent a lot of medical emergencies, God forbid. These are actually very good. A lot of studies have been done, and you can find them at official stores. Water-rich foods, these are a cheat code for a lot of us. Fruits, yogurts, cucumbers, and many more, they contribute to our fluid intake. And that being said, everybody, a simple daily plan is practical. You can start your morning with a light, energy-sustaining breakfast, whole grain bread, eggs, yogurts, fruits, and dates, and then throughout the day, try to sustain simple, easy meals, snacks in between, healthy, rich foods. Not heavy, but rich in nutrients. Proteins throughout the day, very good options to find and many to pick from. Don't forget your vegetables and your fruits. And the most important thing, again, to remind everyone is to hydrate properly. I cannot stress this enough, everybody. Hydrate very well. It is critical and crucial. Thank you all for tuning in to this segment of the show. We are going to take a break and we'll be back to continue and resume our stories for this episode's In the Loop, and you're tuned in to SRFM. Enjoy.

Yeah.

Ladies and gentlemen, welcome on back. You're tuned in to SRFM, your favorite radio station, and this is In the Loop. Now, let's continue to talk about some of the updates that's been floating around the interverse. Starting off with YouTube. YouTube has been on fire lately, guys. I know it's been quietly diminishing in the background for a lot of people because I don't hear people saying, I saw this on YouTube anymore. Everyone's just been talking about Instagram and TikTok lately because it's fast, convenient, pop, straight up. But hear me out. For a lot of people that are still watching YouTube creators, this is big. YouTube, apart from the many things they recently just dropped, just gave creators a very cool thing. Something completely unexpected. I'm not sure who this person is, that person that thought about this, but they should get a raise. They gave creators a way to replace copyrighted music with AI instrumentals. Why is this massive, y'all? This has been a pain point for a lot of YouTube creators. Let me tell you that much. A pain point. You guys have seen a lot of YouTubers and they're always running away from music, especially trying to put something in the background, right? They're always trying to put something in the background, but they're so scared because their videos are being taken down. So they're always so terrified of putting anything in their background because anything could happen. But having this tool, well, it is what it is. You could be a YouTuber yourself or a soon-to-be YouTuber. This is great for you. If you've ever posted a video on YouTube and you've gotten that copyright claim, just like many other famous people, you use 12 seconds of a song in the background. YouTube Studio rolled out that feature and it just lets everybody replace the copyrighted audio in their videos with those AI-generated instrumentals. So the way it works is almost suspiciously simple. You get a copyright claim if it happens. You go into YouTube Studio instead of muting the audio entirely, which used to be the only real option. And yeah, you can just select an AI-generated instrumental track that matches the mood of the original music. See that? The system analyzes the vibe of your video and suggests replacements that fits the tone. So they're going a little over, above and beyond. This is a game changer for small and mid-sized creators too. They really can't afford licensing fees because they're expensive. Costs a lot of monies. But if you've been filming a vlog in a cafe and music is playing in the background, you don't even notice, and 3 days later, YouTube tells you, well, sorry, Universal Music owns your video now. That is a nightmare. But the music industry will have feelings about this, very strong ones. There's a legitimate conversation about whether AI-generated replacements reduce the incentive to license real music. But from the creator's side, right? We need to see this from the creator's side first. This is YouTube finally acknowledging that copyright systems are punishing small creators, unfortunately. Disproportionately too, and they're offering a practical solution instead of just shrugging. So, good update. Very long overdue, to be honest. Creators everywhere can finally breathe and they're happy. This is some great stuff, y'all. I mean, I really like to see people that are working independently, they're trying to chase their dream, their goals, and they want to make this happen. And it's good to have these tools so that they can support themselves and climb up that ladder. And I wish everyone the very best of success. Now that YouTube has been covered, let's go on and talk about something that has been completely ghosted in the background for years. If I hear someone tell me, add me on Facebook, I might just leave. Facebook, ladies and gentlemen, is still alive. Should I say fortunately or unfortunately? I have no idea. Facebook has been alive for such a long time. None of my friends use them. I personally don't use it anymore. A lot of people around the world don't use them anymore. I've not heard someone say Facebook for a very, very long time. And neither have I ever heard someone tell me to add them on Facebook. This is almost non-existent. Because it's always, add me on Instagram, add me on Snapchat, you've got WhatsApp, that's it. That's how it's been for a very, very long time. It's tunnel vision. But Facebook is doing some stuff. They want to try to dig back into the game.
By the way, guys, FYI, just so that you're clear, Meta, the company that owns Facebook, also owns Instagram and WhatsApp. So they're not really technically losing on business because, yeah, they've got arms everywhere. Anyway, going back to the point, Facebook launched something called Creator Fast Track because they're trying to make some more money out of this, right? So here's what they're doing. They're incentivizing people. The pitch is blunt and crystal clear. Post reels on Facebook and they'll pay you up to $3,000 a month, guaranteed. Ladies and gentlemen, this is what the talk of the internet is at the moment. Did we read the small print? No. No, of course not. That's what the ad says. But the small print wins every time. We need to forensically check whether this is true or not, because that's a lot of money. $3,000 a month, guaranteed? Not maybe if you're

0: 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You can hear the desperation if you really listen closely. Facebook has been trying to make Reels happen for years, right? Instagram Reels took off because Instagram was already where young creators lived. But Facebook Reels? Most people still associate Facebook with their uncles and aunts' vacation videos and arguments from 2016. The platform needs creators. Badly. And the way you get creators is you pay them more than other platforms do. It's simple economics, ladies and gentlemen. 1 + 1 = 2. But Facebook is trying to do 1 + 1 = 5. And they're still trying to justify why. They are trying to win over the market. A very saturated market at that, y'all. Heavily saturated. So that's how competition wins. This guy sells for 5, I'm gonna sell for 3. This guy pays 10, I'm gonna pay 20. Competition. $3,000 a month is real money, and it's incredible. By the way, ladies and gentlemen, this is not a paid ad. I'm not promoted to talk about this. I'm just talking about news. And here's the thing, y'all. The question is whether it works long term. Because if you pay $3,000 a month to a person, and let's say 1 million people do that per month, that's 3. Wow. Ladies and gentlemen, my head hurts. My head really hurts. Because here's the thing, if this is really true, I'm still trying to figure out how they're going to make this happen. Right? Like, how are you pulling this off? What sort of money machine do you have to be paying that much money per month? I get it if about 50 people do it, right? 50 people do it. That's not bad. $150,000 is still a lot of money, but still, I mean, come on. Come on. Let's be honest here. Millions and millions and millions of dollars per month. I don't know, y'all, but if this is really true, I mean, $3,000 a month guaranteed is the most aggressive offer yet. I'm not sure, but here's the thing. With Facebook, I'm not sure if they even have the audience to digest this anymore. The audience, there is still a big audience, but I don't think they have the same audience that the bigger aggressive platforms do. Look at TikTok. I mean, come on, TikTok alone, that swallowed the entire global market. Instagram is another one. Snapchat is the third one. Snapchat, although, hasn't been doing very well lately, but yeah, this is some crazy stuff, y'all. I don't know what Mark Zuckerberg's been thinking, but if they're planning on giving away free money, good luck to those that do. But yeah, welcome. It is what it is. Let's go ahead and take another musical break, and we'll be back to be talking about something a little bit less suspicious and more obvious, and that's Lego Smart Bricks. You heard it right here, folks. Stay tuned, and we'll be back.
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Okay, ladies and gentlemen, welcome on back. This is In the Loop, and you're tuned in to SRFM. Let's go ahead and talk about what else we've got to cover for you, and that is Lego blocks. Legos have been a childhood favorite for a lot of people around the world. But recently, they did something that's interesting. They launched Smart Bricks. So these are Lego bricks, the same size, same shape, regular Lego bricks, compatible with everything. They have sensors and speakers built into them. 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You build a car, and the engine bricks revs when you move it forward. And because they're standard Lego sizes, you can mix them into anything. 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Kids are probably going to lose their minds, but adults who still build Legos, and there are millions of people around, are probably going to lose their minds slightly more quietly. But this is Lego evolving as a company, right? It's still imagination. It sounds better now. Great. But here's the thing. Not really a fan of this. I was a fan of the world's best engine, and that is your mind. You let your imagination do the noises and does all of that. Because that's how we grew up, and we loved it. We enjoyed having our imagination do all of the work for us. This is one person's opinion on it, but a million others could disagree. One or two or maybe more could disagree, and maybe others will agree. We can't please everybody, right? At the end of the day, we really can't. But the way it works, everyone was pleased. How it originally worked. But this is on the tech news of stuff. This has been interesting to see how

a simple toy company like this can integrate tech into it and make it transform from one thing to another. Very interesting. All right, ladies and gentlemen, let's move on from the news of tech and all of the social media platforms. I want to talk about something very interesting, and that is the Saudi Event Spotlight, one of my favorites. And that's the C Expo in Riyadh kicks off, ladies and gentlemen. This is, it's an incredible expo, really. It kicks off in May, and I really want to give more updates and shed more light, I should say, to the C Expo. The Saudi Entertainment and Amusement Expo. This, ladies and gentlemen, is in Riyadh, and it's the kingdom's biggest showcase for the entertainment, amusement, and leisure industry. Why is this important, and why am I talking about this? Ladies and gentlemen, the C Expo, this is where the companies that build the things you have fun in come to show off. Theme park rides, water park attractions, arcade systems, even VR experiences, cinema technology, family entertainment centers, resort amenities. If it's designed to make people smile, scream, laugh, or have the time of their lives, it's going to be the C Expo. Saudi Arabia's entertainment sector has truly leveled up in the last few years. Riyadh season alone, right? Just the Riyadh season. I'm not talking about any of the other events. Draws millions of visitors every year. Theme parks, entertainment venues, leisure destinations are being built across the kingdom at a pace that no one else in the world is matching, to be honest. C Expo is where the global industry, they come together to connect with the Saudi market, the operators, the investors, developers, decision makers. They're all looking at what's next. So, for those of you that are interested in this part of the world, very exciting part. And if you work in entertainment or hospitality or leisure or tourism in the kingdom, this, ladies and gentlemen, is a concentrated opportunity. The future of fun is on display. Saudi has not fallen short when it comes to entertainment. They surprise us and they offer us the best of the best. And we've seen it with our own two eyes. And we're very proud of it, because it's happening right here in our beautiful country, Saudi Arabia. And this is why, ladies and gentlemen, I'm so excited about these expeditions, or excuse me, ladies and gentlemen, these expos and these exhibitions and these events. They bring together the entire world to connect here in Saudi Arabia, to talk about what's next, what's new, the new updates. They're going to install this. They're going to add tech systems. They're going to add AI. They're going to do all of these great things. One of the world's greatest minds, and they all sit together and they talk. They showcase, they display their new technology that they want to offer that will increase the fun by 1,000%. Because really, ladies and gentlemen, if you look at how fun used to look like in the 70s and 80s and 90s, this is the technology they had back then, and it was super fun. But today, technology is endless. The sky is not the limit. It is above the moon.

0: Welcome on back, y'all. This is In the Loop on SRFM. Let's go ahead and continue talking about some interesting stuff that's been happening around the world. Now, I'm taking you guys through my second favorite segment of the show, and that happens to be Netflix. Do you guys remember Avatar? I remember in school, this used to be the most popular thing, the most talked about thing. And The Last Airbender, to be specific, this has been some really bumpy rides, especially with Avatar. The season 2, specifically, ladies and gentlemen, is hitting Netflix, and we are already in shambles. Avatar, The Last Airbender, Season 2. The live-action adaptation, by the way. Look, ladies and gentlemen, people are hyperventilating, exhaling. They're going through it, because Season 1 had a very rough ride. The original animated series, by the way, is actually considered one of the greatest shows ever made. That's why it was so popular back then in school, and I still remember that ride, that roller coaster ride that's taken us throughout the years. And there's so much entertainment nonstop. Animated or otherwise, either way. And any live action adaptation was always going to face the impossible standard of be as good as something that was already perfect. Season 1 made changes that really divided fans, right? Some loved it, some had notes, some had novels, because I always say this, you can't please everyone, everybody, but the internet had feelings and they all talked about them, especially on Reddit, guys. Be careful with Reddit. Season 2 is going to cover the Earth Kingdom arc, which, of course, in the animated series is where the story really takes off. I'm trying my very best here, ladies and gentlemen, to try to keep it spoiler-free. Earlier reactions are filtering in here and there. You will see some critics coming in, talking about it. Maybe someone out there on X, possibly a person dropping a video on Instagram. Yeah, the whole point is, ladies and gentlemen, the production values are massive. This looks expensive in a very, very good way. The bending effects are improved significantly. The casting continues to be one of the adaptation's strongest elements. Get it? Anyway, the whole point is, ladies and gentlemen, is that whether it captures the heart of the original will remain as the big question, because this will only be revealed with time. You can get the fights right, the effects, the lighting, the costumes, and all of that. But if you don't get the emotion right, see, this is the most important secret ingredient. If you don't have that secret ingredient, this could push you back 50 feet. If the emotion is not there, then it's just a very expensive, pretty show about kids throwing rocks. That's the whole point here, ladies and gentlemen. The fandom is judging. The fandom will have a verdict very, very soon about everything. Who knows, ladies and gentlemen? At the end of the day, it's all in the eyes of the beholder, whether you like it or whether you don't. This is something worth investigating. It's worth adventuring. It's worth experiencing. Season 1, like I said, that's solid. Season 2... I'm always worried about seasons. I've been in a lot of emotional ringers with these seasons, guys. They have shown us one, great, two, quality's been degraded a little bit here and there. It happens. It happens, everybody. Studios are working with budgets. We need to remember this. If they don't have the budget, do I need to remind you of The Walking Dead? Come on. Who hasn't seen The Walking Dead? I know friends that hate zombies. They even hate scary movies. And I convinced that person to go and watch The Walking Dead. How did I manage to? I don't even remember how I did it, but I did it. I was so deep, knee deep, in The Walking Dead. Like, I think think I was in season 4. I was absolutely lost. I was gone. And I was so hyped. I was so excited. And I kept telling my friend, go watch The Walking Dead. It's like, no, no, man. It has zombies. It's all about horror. I told him, no, man. Just watch it. Just watch it, man. You're not going to lose anything. Give it an episode or two, right? You're only going to lose a few hours, maybe. That's it. Then you be the judge. The short story of that, ladies and gentlemen, is that my friend started the first episode, stringed on to the second one, then the third. Then on the fifth episode, he called me. He said, I'm on the fifth episode. I'm not sure how I made it that far, but he said, I think I like this. I said, great, gets a great start. 10 seasons in, and he saw the whole thing, and he was very happy. Like I said, ladies and gentlemen, eventually, The Walking Dead, the quality has reduced to nothing. It's very sad. It's just sad to say. It is what it is. But the whole point is, you never know. If a show has the emotion, you've got everything. Anyway, stick around and we'll be back with some more, ladies and gentlemen. We're going to be talking about James. Who's James? Well, James landed on Netflix, and let's talk about it. Stay tuned.
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Welcome on back, y'all. This is In the Loop on SRFM. Recently, I talked about James, the miniseries that is getting everybody talking about. Miniseries, they hit different for two reasons. One, it delivers the story, clear cut, short, no cliffhangers, right? And two, they usually have more, I would say, the entire scope mapped out. When it comes to the story itself, there won't be the risk of degraded quality as you go further. They're not going to try to milk the cow for like 5-6 series. It is what it is, ladies and gentlemen. It's just going to be that one specific collection of mini episodes, and that's it, you're done. It's short, clear, delivers the complete story in one season, no cliffhangers, nothing designed to sell season 2, 3, 4, 5. That's the whole point, ladies and gentlemen. This is what I really like about limited series. There's this new one particular series called James, and it comes up a lot in early reviews. Surprisingly, people are going in expecting one thing and then getting something they completely did not anticipate.

So here's the thing, ladies and gentlemen. There is a lot of great things to expect, right? James, in particular, ladies and gentlemen, this is something that, why are people talking about this in the first place? First of all, the name James. What is this James? Is it James Bond? Because that's the first thing that comes to mind, right? Well, it's about the soccer star James Rodriguez's journey through professional football. Even if you don't play, or even if you're not really a big soccer fan, ladies and gentlemen, this is something you might want to watch. I've seen a lot of these, even though I'm not interested in certain, or I should say specific industries, but I do take the time sometimes to detour out of my normal or usual or casual watch list. And I decided, you know what? Might as well go check it out, because you never know, it might be something that I would actually enjoy. James Rodriguez, ladies and gentlemen. For those of you big fans out there, you should know this. The name itself speaks for itself, and that's why they just called it James. That's it. Plain and simple. What we know, it's a limited series, meaning it will, like I said, ladies and gentlemen, be short and sweet, so it won't take that much time, and it won't take too long to drag on to. It's just pretty much going to give you that surprising journey. In a streaming landscape, ladies and gentlemen, where everything feels very predictable, this is generally going to be something rare, because usually most of these are done via movies. But to have a mini-series, a documentary that follows the soccer star James Rodriguez and his journey throughout professional football, we should see more of these, to be honest. And there has been some movies that were made because of these professional footballers, and their stories, their actual real life stories, were genuinely captivating. And that's the thing about it, because most of it is always about the ball itself and the person playing, scoring goals, doing amazing tricks, hat tricks, and whatnot. But really, many of them are truly enlightening. To see the backstory of how they usually always start, right? They always start with a very difficult, challenging life. Maybe they start with a humble beginning, as many of them do, to be honest. Cristiano Ronaldo, Messi, and the rest of, none of them were really born into riches, right? They really started with humble beginnings. But to see a movie about these stars, these living legends, as they call them, living legends, is something different. Probably will offer something completely different. There's not a lot of details to share, ladies and gentlemen, but there is a Netflix, and you guys can definitely go and see. The documentary series is pretty much going to narrate the career of James Rodriguez. He has glorious moments and the obstacles that he definitely faced. A very honest, straightforward, short miniseries for those of you big fans out there. Maybe you're not a fan directly, but maybe you're friend, your brother, and so on, they could be fans and they could be interested. Divert their attention to this. Who knows? They might thank you for it. So yeah, ladies and gentlemen, something to add to your list. Now, one more thing before we wrap up this. This is a very important topic for a lot of people out there. Marathon. Marathon, ladies and gentlemen, is a video game. This is a segment that goes out to our video gaming fans out there. Marathon just dropped a PvE. For those that are not video game fans, who knows, this could be something interesting to you too. PvE means player versus environment. So you're not technically playing against other real players, you're just playing against non-playable characters, right? They're just things. The whole point is that Marathon is a game made by Bungie. Bungie is a well-known company, right? They've made some very good movies. Excuse me, ladies and gentlemen, they've made some really good video games. Notably, Destiny. You've probably heard of Destiny before. It's a really good game until some things happened later with Blizzard and whatnot, but that's a story for another time. Let's focus on Marathon. So Bungie made this game called Marathon. It's an extraction-style multiplayer shooter.
and it's one of the most talked about upcoming games for almost 2 years now. It made a major pivot. The PvE mode is being added. For anyone not fluent, by the way, again, like I said, in video game terms, you can always ask me and I'll tell you. This is a significant shift for a lot of fans that are anticipating Marathon. Because it was originally positioned as I've mentioned, player versus player. Ahmed versus Khalid. Michael versus Josh. So the genre where the entire tension comes from other human players hunting you while you're trying to grab some loot and escape. Games like Escape from Tarkov and The Cycle, they defined this space a long time ago. Marathon was not supposed to be Bungie's take on that, but rather they're leveraging their expertise from Destiny and, of course, their notable and beautiful game, Halo. To add PvE, this is a major pivot, ladies and gentlemen. It's as if you're designing to make a burger joint, but then you go ahead and you add pizza to it as well, because why not? Adding PvE suggested that Bungie is reading the room, which is a note for a lot of companies to take. And I really hope a lot of companies out there listen, because that's the thing. They don't listen enough. This is the problem. But when you read the room, listen to what the fans really want. Maybe, just maybe, there's a chance or a percentage you might deliver something exceptional. Here's the thing, several high-profile entries, they struggle to maintain player bases, a lot of them, because the format is inherently stressful, and not everybody wants their gaming session to end with a stranger stealing everything they collected over the last 40 minutes, right? It sounds very draining. But to have PvE gives players a way to experience Marathon's world, loot systems, and combat without the anxiety of being hunted by another person. Let's go ahead and trail back to Destiny. So, like I've mentioned, Bungie made Destiny. It's one of the most successful PvE games in history. They know how to make fighting AI enemies interestingly satisfying. I rage quit it a couple of times because of it, but I'll just say that. If they bring that quality to Marathon, especially with the PvP experience that we're promised to get, they might end up with a game that really could appeal to both crowds. Very smart move. The game's been in development long enough that a major design shift like this one shows that they're actually listening rather than just stubbornly committing to a vision, and the market might not even want it in the first place. Who knows, y'all? Who knows? Only time will tell. But like I said, I come from a very long history of video game experience. I've been playing video games for as long as I could remember, really. Started with Sega, the first console I've ever got, and I remember all of the Game Boys and the handheld PSPs and PlayStation 1, 2, and 3, and so on and so forth. I even tried the Xbox 360. I've gone through all of it. I've played a lot of games. But mainly, I always like playing MMORPG games. That being said, this is something that's been on my watch list for a quite long time now, especially for 2 years. A lot of fans around the world are all anticipating something absolutely phenomenal. This shift caught a lot of us off guard, for us fans that have been waiting for so long. Who knows? I just hope that they cook properly. It would be a shame to wait for years only to have a product that doesn't work or is half broken or has a lot of flaws and bugs and glitches that will just truly disappoint a lot of fans around the world. We just hope that they don't rush it, because rushing never gives us anything good. We can say that firsthand from a lot of things we've seen. The whole point is, ladies and gentlemen, this has been some great news, a great update, and I hope you guys also dig in deeper into the PvE system that they want to install for those big fans out there.
that's something to look forward to.

this evening. Thank you all for tuning in. Truly has been a pleasure as always. This has been your host behind the mic, Arthman Dahlawi, and of course behind the controls supporting us through and through has been Abdullah Al-Ghahlani. You are tuned into SRFM and this is In the Loop, and we'll catch you guys on the next one. Bye bye for now.

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on newlyweds, the start of a new journey together, the excitement of planning your first adventure as a married couple must be palpable. You're probably eager to discover new places, test exotic foods, and make unforgettable memories. The world has endless possibilities for you. But before you can grab your sweetheart and pack your bags, you must be sure you are prepared for the adventure ahead. Here are one expert travel tip to help you make your travel experience as enjoyable as possible. 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Knowing what you want to do and where you want to go is a must, but a little bit of spontaneity can make your honeymoon trip much more exciting. However, you still need to decide the kind of trip you want. Do you want to go to a tropical place? Hawaii, Maldives, Thailand, and Bali are some of the most popular beach honeymoon destinations. Do you want to go skiing? Park City, Utah, France, and Jackson Hole offer the world's most romantic honeymoon destination.

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Gonna shake all the way in the dirt on the me, yeah, yeah. Gonna shake all the way in the dirt, yeah.

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1: Hello and welcome to Vision 2030. As Saudi Arabia continues its journey toward a more sustainable future, environmental protection has become a key pillar of Vision 2030. Protecting natural resources is not only about nature itself, it is about public health, food security, and long-term economic stability. One environmental issue now receiving serious global and local attention is soil pollution. Soil pollution may not always be visible, but its impact is far-reaching. Around the world, contaminated soil threatens human health, weakens food systems, and reduces climate resilience. Pollution caused by industrial waste, oil spills, mining, poor waste management, and the overuse of agricultural chemicals damages ecosystems, reduces soil fertility, and contaminates groundwater. When soil quality declines, crops struggle, water sources are affected, and health risks increase. International agencies estimate that soil degradation affects billions of people worldwide, with heavy metals and toxic chemicals entering the food chain through contaminated land. These substances can build up over time, making pollution difficult and costly to reverse. Saudi Arabia, with its rapid urban development and expanding industrial activity, has taken early steps to understand and manage these risks. Research conducted in several regions, including industrial and agricultural areas, has detected heavy metals such as lead, mercury, and arsenic in some soils. While many levels remain below global risk limits, experts agree that early monitoring and prevention are essential to avoid future environmental and health challenges. In line with Vision 2030, the kingdom has strengthened its environmental regulations. Since 2020, clear rules have been in place to prevent soil pollution, require remediation when contamination occurs, and enforce monitoring standards. Institutions like the National Center for Environmental Compliance now use advanced technologies, including satellites, drones, and rapid response systems, all to detect pollution and act quickly. In agriculture, the focus is on safer fertilizer and pesticide use, treated wastewater standards, and sustainable soil practices that protect land and improve long-term productivity. As Vision 2030 continues to shape Saudi Arabia's transformation, protecting soil is a reminder that sustainability starts from the ground up. By safeguarding the land today, the kingdom is protecting food security, public health, and environmental resilience for generations to come, a core promise of Vision 2030. This was Vision 2030 on SRFM with me, Nareem Bamana, and director Saad Tantawi.
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shake, go away in the dirt, onto me, yeah, yeah. 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Gonna shake, go away in the dirt, yeah.

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9: Welcome back. My name's John, and today we're going to be talking about a journey that is truly a milestone. We're going to be talking about Hajj. If you are the one accompanying older family members or older relatives this year, you've taken on a role that is both an honour and a major responsibility. You are essentially the project manager for their comfort and their joy. The good news, thanks to Saudi Vision 2030 and the Pilgrim Experience Programme, the infrastructure has been transformed to be more accessible than ever. I've got 10 positive, practical tips to ensure your older relatives have a smooth and memorable experience. So let's dive in. Before we get to the tips, we have to highlight how the Ministry of Hajj and Umrah has leveled up the experience for everyone, especially for those who need a bit more support. The Nusak app. This is your command center. It handles permits and schedules, and it also provides a digital guide that helps you navigate the crowd flow. We've got smart infrastructure. Have you seen the new Haramain highway, speed highway? It's made travel between the holy sites whisper quiet and lightning fast, perfect for the older relatives who might find the long bus rides tiring. We've got increased mobility services. These are now expanded fleets of electric golf carts and specialized paths at the Jamarat and the Haram, designed specifically for those with limited mobility. Okay, tip number one, the tech connection. Ensure that your older family members have their phones set up to the Nusak app. Most importantly, teach them how to share location on WhatsApp. Even better, set it to live location for the duration of the trip so you can always see where they are in the crowd. Here's tip number two. Keep a digital and physical folder of their medical history and current prescriptions. The authorities have set up incredible mobile clinics and specialized hospitals on wheels throughout the sites. Having their info ready helps the medical teams provide the best care instantly if they ever need a quick checkup. Okay, top tip number three, get some proper specialized footwear. For the long walks, our older relatives need more than just standard sandals. Look for high quality orthopedic walking shoes with excellent arch support. Make sure they wear them for a few weeks before the trip so that they are perfectly broken in. Number four, we need to think about the personal microclimate. While the authorities have installed massive cooling towers and misting systems, personal cooling is a must. Handheld misting fans or battery-operated neck fans are a game changer. Also, remind them that the marble in the Haram is specially designed to stay cool underfoot. Number five, the frequent break strategy. Don't try to rush through the rituals. For every bit of walking, find an air-conditioned spot or shaded bench for a 10-minute rest. Pacing is the secret to making sure older family members don't get overexhausted during the big days at Arafat and Mina. Number six, this is really important. You need to make sure you have an electrolyte balance. Zamzam is a blessing and it's everywhere. But for older relatives, sometimes the heat means they might need some extra minerals. Carry flavorless electrolyte sachets to mix into their water once a day to keep their energy levels steady and to prevent fatigue. You could also try some sweeties in your pocket. Here's number seven, the Road to Mecca initiative. If your older family members are traveling from abroad, check if their country is part of the Road to Mecca service. Their luggage gets moved directly from their home airport to their hotel, saving them the stress of waiting at baggage carousels and carrying heavy suitcases. That sounds like a really cool initiative. Next, in number 8, is you need an identification backup. Beyond their official Hajj ID, give them a simple wristband with your local Saudi number. If they ever get turned around, they can show it to one of the thousands of volunteers or security officers who are specifically trained to assist older people. There are some really wonderful support services there. Do use them.

The Be a Supporter initiative has deployed thousands of young Saudi volunteers. They are specifically to help older relatives navigate the crowds or find the nearest rest area. Trust the system, it's built just for them. Accompanying our older family members in this journey is a memory that you will cherish forever. It's about patience, respect, and enjoying the beauty of the experience together. To everyone heading out, I wish you a safe and wonderful trip. My name is John, and you are listening to SRFM, the heart of KSA.

0: 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Y'all got turn them radios up. Y'all got turn them up. 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
2: This lesson covers a dreaded tell me about yourself question. You hate this question, all of my clients hate this question, but it's a question that starts off 99% of job interviews. I highly recommend spending some time on this question because it's going to make a world of difference to your interview performance and your results. Let's get started. Why does every interviewer ask this question? Along with variations like, walk me through your background, tell me more about you. It sounds like a harmless way to start a job interview. It's very open-ended, not particularly difficult. Everybody should know a

0: little something about themselves that they can talk about, right? From the interviewer's perspective, it's an easy way to get the conversation going. They just want to get you talking and dive into the relevant information. For the candidate, the dread comes from the fact that the question is so open-ended. You could answer in so many different ways, and people aren't quite sure what the best way is. What does this person want to know about me? They stumble, they falter, they talk too much about ancient history, and that's a terrible way to start an interview, by fumbling around and sounding confused, or worse, boring your interviewer. Instead, I want you to embrace this question, because answering this question well is one of the most effective things you can do in the entire interview. It allows you to set the tone, it gives you some power and autonomy in this interview situation, where you may otherwise feel nervous and at the mercy of your interviewer. By starting strong, you make a great first impression and shape the dialogue that comes next. Take the time to prepare how you want to tell your story and ensure you make a first impression that leads to a job offer. Here's how you should craft your tell me about yourself response. Think about it as an elevator pitch, a focused overview that's concise enough to deliver during an elevator ride. Your elevator pitch as a job candidate should include your top selling points for the position. Your top selling points are going to be a little bit different from job to job. You want to give a little bit of your personality and your interest in the opportunity along with your selling points. You want to sound natural and spontaneous while also covering the points that you want to communicate to make the best possible impression. I'm going to teach you to outline a standard answer that can also be customized for different opportunities. I recommend a bullet point approach, not a scripted approach. Scripted answers tend to sound stiff and artificial. Interviewers don't feel like they're getting to know the real you. Instead, I suggest that you outline the bullet points that you want to cover and leave room for spontaneity in terms of exactly how you deliver the points each time. Then, with a little practice, you'll find that your answers will naturally evolve as you get comfortable with what you want to say. Once you know your key speaking points, you'll have room to be flexible and deliver differently in every single interview. It's not unlike how a celebrity prepares with a publicist before hitting the talk show circuit. They want to sound genuine and likable, so they don't script their remarks, but they do have an idea of the topics they want to cover. Promoting the new movie, telling a funny story about their coworker, you know how it goes. So let's get started with outlining your elevator pitch. We've got a great three-step formula for you. Step one, who you are. The first key component is a confident, compelling statement of who you are professionally. The most common mistake I see is candidates starting this answer by going back to the beginning of the resume and walking through their experience chronologically and often in way too much detail. This approach is weak because it leads with out-of-date and irrelevant information, instead of leading with what's most impressive about you right now. For most candidates, this includes a reference to their current position, as well as an overview of the breadth and depth of their related experience. Let's take a look at a couple of examples to give you a sense of what I'm talking about here. So here's our first candidate. Who are you? Well, I'm a recent Columbia MBA graduate with a strong background in the pharmaceutical industry. This puts the emphasis on that shiny new MBA and the candidate's industry experience. Here's another approach from a different candidate. I'm an experienced HR executive who has managed all aspects of the HR function, from recruiting to training to benefits. This is a nice big picture, high-level introduction for someone who has a diverse skill set within the HR function. It concisely summarizes a diverse background. Now let's look at a not-so-good example. Well, I grew up in Cincinnati. As a child, I originally wanted to be a fireman, then later became quite interested in dinosaurs. I excelled in the sciences from early on, placing first in my fourth grade science fair. You know, funny story about that. Okay, way TMI. Sadly, the interviewer does not really care. And I realize this is an exaggerated example, but trust me, I have heard a lot of people go the TMI route. The idea here is to start strong and grab their attention before getting into the details. Tell them how you want them to see you. Step two, why you're qualified. Step two is kind of like the meat in the sandwich of your tell me about yourself answer. The idea here is to plan in advance which details to share that are most likely to knock the socks off of this interviewer. Remember, your interviewer doesn't have endless amounts of time. Focus on 2 to 4, maybe 5 points that you'd like to make. The goal is to keep it under 2 minutes total. So think about it. What are those 2 to 4 points? There will be more time for detail later, so focus on the biggest selling points, the stuff that you think, if you were the interviewer, would make you perk up your ears and say, ah, this is interesting. This could be a classic reverse chronological overview of your last few positions, or it could be a list of key accomplishments tailored to the job requirements. So let's look at an example here of how you might present that middle piece of the answer. A I spent the last 6 years developing my skills as a customer service manager for Mega Company Inc., where I've won several performance awards and I've been promoted twice. I love managing teams and solving customer problems. This is a very concise example, and yours can certainly have a bit more detail. Just keep in mind that the overall answer should be no longer than 2 minutes. What's good about this answer? Well, the emphasis is on relevant experience, and not just that, but proof of performance. It's not a summary of job duties. A lot of people make that mistake, both on the resume and in the interview. When asked about what you did somewhere, you're not just going to rattle off the duties that any human would have done in the position. You're going to focus on what you did that was above and beyond. Accomplishments, competencies, all of it tailored to what's relevant for the job description. Step 3, why you're here. This is your chance to express enthusiasm for the position in one, maybe two sentences. Keep it short and sweet here. Here's an example of one way to do this. Although I love my current role, I feel I'm now ready for a more challenging assignment, and this position really excites me. This is very general. You could use it for a lot of different positions. If you can make it a bit more specific for the job, even better. But something along these lines will work well. You'll have time to get into more detail later, to show that you researched the company, to show why you're a great fit for the role. The goal in this moment is to wrap up your pitch in a concise, confident way and show your enthusiasm. Once you've got bullet points for each of the 3 steps, it's time to put them all together into a polished, powerful elevator pitch. The key is to practice a bit and find your rhythm, find your flow. You can practice a time or two with your notes handy. Then, once you've internalized the general outline, it's going to feel more natural and your personality is going to come through. To give you an idea of how it can all come together, I want to share an example answer. Here's a candidate with their version of the answer to tell me about yourself.
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